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8: It's said everything happens for a reason, but maybe everything happens for a Reese's. Take noise-canceling headphones. Do they block hearing to heighten taste? That sound seems to show everything happens for a Reese's.

scripture text today is something that Jesus said that Luke recorded for us, a little story he told in Luke chapter 11, verses 5 through 13, where he says, Jesus said to them, which of you who has a friend will go to him at midnight and say to him, friend, lend me 3 loaves, for a friend of mine has arrived on a journey, and I have nothing to set before him. And he will answer him from within, do not bother me, the door is now shut, and my children are with me in bed. I cannot get up and give you anything. I tell you, though he will not get up and give him anything because he is his friend, yet because of his impudence, he will rise and give him whatever he needs. And I tell you, ask and it will be given to you. Seek and you will find. Knock and the door will be opened to you. For everyone who asks receives, and the one who seeks finds, and to the one who knocks it will be opened. What father among you, if his son asks for a fish, will instead of a fish give him a serpent? And if he asks for an egg, will give him a scorpion? If you then, who are evil, know how to give good gifts to your children, how much more will the Heavenly Father give the Holy Spirit to those who ask Him?

The Holy Spirit's not only our helper and the builder of the church, but he is the source of real life for us, the abundant life that Jesus promised. He is the source of all joy and hope and peace and power in our lives. Paul wrote to the believers in Rome saying, "If the Spirit of him who raised Jesus from the dead dwells in you, he who raised Christ Jesus from the dead will also give life to your mortal bodies through his Spirit who dwells in you," which is to say spiritual life. This is to say fruits of the Spirit. This is to say the Spirit of God can stir in us the zeal or the passion or the zest of the Lord Almighty. This comes from the Spirit. If you've ever been around someone who's deeply entrenched by the Spirit of God, there's something different about the way they move and the way they live and the Spirit that comes off of them. They become the aroma of Christ to people around them. He is our life. He gives life to these bodies that, yes, can live in the flesh. But when the Spirit comes alive in us and the Spirit reigns in us, what do we experience? Something supernatural in our lives, the resurrection life, the supernatural life. But it's not just life. The Lord is the Spirit, the scripture says, and where the Spirit of the Lord is, there's freedom. This freedom that is being spoken of here is a spiritual freedom, freeing us from enslavement to things that take life from us, freeing us from anxieties and worries and fears and depressions and enslavements and addictions to things that will rule our lives. They may give us a temporary buzz, but slowly they take life from us. The Spirit of God can come in us and slowly free us from all these sins that so easily entangle us, so we can begin to live in the glorious freedom of the children of God, unhindered even by the fear of man or the fear of death. And that's a supernatural thing that doesn't happen to the natural man. Where the Spirit of the Lord is, there is freedom, the Bible says. True freedom. If Jesus sets you free, you are free indeed, truly free. But there's more. The kingdom of God is not a matter of physical things, but of righteousness, peace, and joy in the Holy Spirit. Where is life found, friends? Where is peace in this mad world found? Where is an unquenchable, inexpressible joy experienced outside of the giver of peace, the giver of joy, the giver of life? It's good to spend time learning on how to stay in step with the Spirit and be empowered and guided and led by the Spirit, because he is our life, our true life, our joy, our hope, and our peace. But I understand that if you've been in the church a long time, depending on how you grew up or what you grew up in, the Holy Spirit, the topic of the Spirit, might concern you a little bit. There are different camps in the body of Christ that believe different things about the Holy Spirit. And of course, there have been errors about the Spirit in certain camps and extremes taken in different ways. And I just want to assure you, we're going to try and toe the line of what the Scripture says about the Spirit. But one of the things that we have to acknowledge, if we're going to know more of the Spirit, we have to surrender more to him and give up more control in our lives. And that does make us sometimes nervous as people. During the season of Lent, I was talking with a friend of mine, and he asked me what I gave up for Lent. And I expressed to him a little of what I was doing for Lent. And then I asked him, "What are you giving up for Lent?" And he said, "I'm giving up control of my life."
to the Spirit of God. Well, we have a tendency to take control back. I asked him the other day how it was going. He said, I still have some work to do. But studying the Holy Spirit can be a fearful prospect. It takes us beyond human knowledge, beyond human understanding, beyond human ingenuity, beyond human prowess, to the glory and might of the work of God, where he gets all the glory and all the praise and all the honor. But according to the scriptures, friends, it's worth it. And not only is he our help, the builder of the church, the source of real life and joy and hope and power, but quite pragmatically, God has instructed us to learn to live by his Spirit. Paul writes it this way, under the pen inspired by the Spirit of God. Brothers and sisters, we have an obligation. It is not to live to our human nature. For if we live according to our human nature, spiritually we will drift away from God and die. But if by the Spirit, cooperating with the Spirit, we put to death those things that take life from us, the misdeeds of the body, we will live. This is our obligation, our instruction,

to do it ourselves. And the Apostle Paul writes to them, and again, the inspiration of the Spirit, you foolish Galatians, who has tricked you, betwitched you? Before your very eyes, Jesus Christ was clearly crucified. That was not of your work, it was his. He did that for you. I would like to learn just one thing from you. Did you receive the Spirit by your own effort? By human ingenuity? By great intellect? Or simply by believing? By faith? Again, I ask you, he said, does God give his Spirit to work miracles among you because you work in the flesh? Because you're putting a lot of effort in it? Or do the miracles come to you because God is rewarding your faith? He's responding to your belief. And then he gives an example, just a simple example. The beginning of God's people, Abraham, was not a righteous man without Christ. A human man like you and I, sinful and deceptive, yet he believed. He simply believed, and the Lord credited him with righteousness. And so it is faith from beginning to end that we stay open to the Spirit. He is our help in the Christian life, the builder of the church. He's the source of real life and joy and hope and peace. And God himself has instructed us to grow and mature and to learn how to walk more fully in the Spirit. Jesus said in Luke chapter 11, if an earthly father who has a sinful nature knows how to give good gifts, how much more will your heavenly Father give the Holy Spirit to those who ask him? We are living in the days, friends, when the prophet Joel spoke these things. In these days, God will pour out his Spirit on all people, young men, old men, young women, old women. They will dream dreams. They will see visions. They will be empowered. I don't know about you, friend, but I want more. I want more of this. Everything else in the world pales in comparison to the rivers of living water that can flow through our spirits when we're in line with the Holy Spirit of God. I hope that you have a taste and a hunger and a thirst for this as well. Yes, it might mean he might disrupt our lives more. Yes, it might mean he might unanchor us from certain things that we cling to. But Jesus said in the end, it'll all be worth it. Learning to live the resurrection life. I sure hope you'll walk with us these next weeks as we ask God to teach us more on how to do this. Let's pray together. Father, thank you for this opportunity to look into your word together and see what you've revealed to us about this life and your grace and your kindness and your mercy to us. Thank you for sending your Son to do for us what we couldn't do for ourselves. And then, Father, thank you for giving your Spirit to also do for us what we couldn't do for ourselves. Make us alive in you. Father, as we move through these next weeks, I pray that you would, wherever we're at, just beginning this journey or way down this journey a ways, that you would mature us and strengthening us in the work of your Spirit. Move in us to free us from those things that we cling to that are not of you. And empower us to live in a pure, loving, peaceful boldness before you. That we might be the fresh

aroma of you to the world around us. And Father, I'm mindful that maybe there is someone sitting in here this morning who hasn't come to believe on your Son, Jesus, and therefore doesn't have the witness of the Spirit in their spirit. But perhaps today they're longing for it, hungering for it, and thirsting for it. And as your Spirit draws them to you, I pray that you would grant them the gift of faith, even a mustard seed of faith, to begin their faith journey with you through Christ. And Father, I pray that you would surprise us in these next weeks. Do in us things that we never thought possible by the work of your Spirit. Empower and strengthen us as individuals and as your people, as your body, as your church. We pray it in Jesus' name. Amen.

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4: 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I am iHeart Jason, and I'm not just a professional at ignoring check engine lights and unread emails. I am also your host for Airtime, my public affairs show for Cedar Rapids and Iowa City. This week, we'll hear about Better Business Bureau Torch Awards, colorectal midterm candidates, and the new Roman Space Telescope. 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
5: David Potts joins me now on the Corridor Energy Cooperative Newsmaker line, P-A-U-T-S-C-H, so you know what it looks like when you see it on a ballot coming up. He's running for United States House of Representatives. We've got a primary coming up 1 week from today. David, good morning to you. I appreciate you taking the time to join me here on the Morning Show. How are you today?
6: Very good. We're traveling all over the place these days.
5: Yeah, where have you been most recently? And tell me what you're hearing from Iowans as you look at getting into the United States House of Representatives to help straighten some stuff out.
6: Well, they're just set up with our current representation, not just my opponent, Miller Meeks, but all of them. They just feel like they don't have the ear to the public. They're just operating with their own agenda, violating the public trust. I mean, that's why I got in the race, you know, over a little thing about the phony residency of my opponent, and I started checking into the other things that she's been deceiving us on, and I go, gosh, this is just ridiculous. My wife says, someone ought to do something about it, and next thing you know, I guess I ought to do something about it.
5: So you've been traveling throughout the district, and to make sure everybody knows, it's the southeastern region of the state of Iowa. There's like 20 counties in that area. You've got river counties, you've got more inland counties. Are you hearing differences when you go between one place and another, or is this just something that you're hearing pretty much the same thing from all Iowans?
6: Yeah, clear across the board. They're just set up with it all. They said, time for a change. You know, I tell them I'm running, and who are you running against? Oh, yeah, Mick, you got my vote. We were out in Warren County yesterday, did a Memorial Day parade out in Indianola. We spent some time in Marion County and Knoxville and Pella, and we put up our barn signs all over the place, and that helps us. But it's just a simple matter of people wanting to know that they're being heard and listened to and taken seriously.
5: David Potts running for a United States Congress, the southeastern 20 counties in the state of Iowa. I believe that's District 1. I've known you. I remember you. I've interviewed you before as the founder and director of the Quad Cities Prayer Breakfast. You're also a Gold Star father of six. You had a 20-year-old who was killed in action while deployed in Iraq in 2009 as a veteran yourself. Talk to me a little bit about where you see what's going on in Iran and what your role in Congress would be if elected.
6: Well, I'm just delighted that we actually have a president now who has the guts to do something about the problem over there. Because we've been at war with Iran since 1979, and one president after another just put up with it and tried to coddle them. And President Trump says, we're not going to tolerate this. We're not going to put up with their nuclear ambitions. We're not going to tolerate their spread of terrorism throughout the world. And so something needs to be done. So a lot of the bleeding hearts that say, oh, it's just horrible what Trump is doing. No, we have a president who's got guts and courage. He's willing to draw a line in the sand. He's a president who establishes borders and boundaries, literally and psychologically as well. He's a good parent. He says what he means and means what he says. But the problem is we've had bad parents as leaders who just tolerate all sorts of insurrection. It's a lot of the bullies out there, whether they're domestically or internationally, all of a sudden realize we've got a new sheriff in town, a cowboy that actually has a conviction to do what he says.
5: It's really interesting, David Pouch running for U.S. Pouch, sorry about that, running for U.S. Congress.
6: Yes, like a kangaroo's pouch.
5: Pouch, there you want to make sure, P-A-U-T-S-E-H. So when you, again, that's one of those things, want to make sure everybody, you know it, you see it, because in your mind it may look different than it sounds when you hear it. I was running for United States House of Representatives, and it's interesting because this is something where if you think you know a little bit about my past, I was press secretary for the House member who represented this area. And it's really interesting because you have a really different urban versus rural mix in this area. The urban areas tend to swing a lot more blue than the rural areas. How do you talk to those people? I know you're coming into a primary coming up a week from today, but you also, if you win, then you'll have a general election come November.
6: Yes. Well, the Democrats, they all want me to win the primary because they think they can defeat me easily in the general. Well, they're deluded. And the fact of the matter is, it's a 9% Republican district. There are 30,000 more Republicans in District 1 than there are Democrats. About the same number of independents, a little bit, about 1,000 less. But the problem, the reason Meeks has had all these razor-thin margins in her elections is because people can't distinguish her from a Democrat. And it's the unaided eye, she looks just like one. And so if you run like a Republican, you'll win like a Republican. You know, people are looking for someone they can trust, people who actually aren't trying to fool you. And there's going to be no mistaking me. I'm a right-wing MAGA Republican, and President Trump won the district by 8 percentage points. That's because he doesn't try to waffle all over the place, suck up to the left, just suck up to the right. You have to be consistent with who you are.
5: David Pouch running for U.S. Congress will put the show notes and the link to his website. Bobby Hansen, the Better Business Bureau, joins me in studio here. Bob, it's good to see you again. How you doing?
7: Yeah, doing good, Doug. How are you, man?
5: Doing well. Thank you very much for stopping in. I had the opportunity to sit down and do my regular weekend show. We pre-record for KXIC out of Iowa City. It's Petland, Iowa City's Positively Petland. They were one of the Torch Award winners this year.
7: Yeah, that's awesome. We'd love to have winners from over here in the eastern Iowa area. Yeah. Petland, yeah, definitely. They're going to join Hy-Vee as one of our winners. Hy-Vee, about every 10 years, you can be nominated again. So Hy-Vee, obviously, their customer server. But Petland, yeah, just did their interviews with them on video, get their video together. Mm-hmm. So it's a big deal for the Better Business Bureau. It's the one time we can, you know, shine ourselves up and have an event, and we sell sponsorships to that. Has gone very well, but it's coming up. It's coming up in a couple of weeks.
5: Yeah.
7: Thursday, June 4th in Des Moines, and then a week later, Thursday, June 11th in the Quad Cities, we honor some more.
5: It's a big deal for these businesses too, and I can tell you, especially for Petland, Iowa City, because, you know, so many, they have puppies and kittens, and there are so many people who want to try to rake people over the coals over puppy mills and stuff like that. At Petland, Iowa City, one of the things that's cool that I think why you selected him as a Torch Award winner is that they've instituted a Purdue University rubric that says we're going to go out and we're going to do surprise inspections on the people. They have to adhere to these, not minimum, but these are standards. These are higher standards than minimum in order to be a producer of dogs and breeds for them.
7: Yeah, and you want to sell healthy puppies. You know, you don't want to send one home to a family, and all of a sudden they get sick, as our dog did. Mm-hmm. We bought from a breeder in central Iowa 5 years ago. He's still with us. Vito's doing great, but, yeah, he got the parvovirus, which you can get. Yeah, the puppy killer.
5: Yeah,
7: is what it is.
5: That's
7: but some of these kennels have so many dogs, and the ARL. Tom Colvin sits on our board in Des Moines, and he does such great work. But places like Petland, that's why they're awarded, because they do things the right way. They're doing it with integrity and honesty. So we're congratulations to them. Health insurance advisors out of Central Iowa, Hy-Vee, Construction Services, Petland, and KCCI TV8 will be honored this year, along with four high school students from Iowa.
5: That's cool.
7: in Central Iowa. I was up in Lisbon a couple of weeks ago and awarded the scholarship to a senior there from Lisbon High School.
5: So yeah,
7: it's a big deal. Community you know, comes together for the senior class up there at the high school.
5: Well, it doesn't hurt Bobby Hansen's in the house either. I mean, so
7: I enjoyed it.
5: There's another thing. That's cool.
7: What's sad is that everybody's so young.
5: The parents are like Bobby Hansen. The kids are like Bobby.
7: They're
5: who?
7: Even young. Yeah. It's like, so anyway, it was a good night.
5: That's cool. Take me over to the Quad Cities. You have a list of the Quad Cities companies, too, because we're on WOC in Davenport right now at this
7: point. That's coming up. Linda Nelson is our market leader over there in the Quad Cities, and she's working hard to get all that going and got her board involved. But we'll be at Bally's Casino, the old Zoomers over there. So, Stacy used to play ball at Iowa for the women. Stacy Shellman, I think, is her married name. Stacy helps us out a lot over there, so we appreciate that. But three winners, you bet, in the Quad Cities. And I believe they've been announced, Doug. If not, we're going to make the big announcement
5: right now.
7: Today. Why not? But I'm sure they have. This is a press release that went out. But Circa 21 Playhouse.
5: Oh, love that
7: place. Is a winner.
5: It's a dinner theater. Great place.
7: Yeah, so they were nominated and go through the process. Serve Pro out of Clinton and Sterling, Illinois. Serve Pro will be a winner. And then Twin Bridge Roofing over there. I'm sure they're busy as all
5: that. And that's another thing, too, for a roofing company to get an acknowledgement like that, because usually there's so many black eyes, because you've really got to go above and beyond for something like that. So congratulations, Twin Bridge.
7: It's integrity. It's honesty. It's proper bidding. It's not ripping people off.
5: Yeah.
7: And they're nominated by customers, Doug. This is somebody who had great experience. And then the nomination process, or the filling out the application for the business owners, it's a bit cumbersome. So you've really got to spend some time. It'll take a good 4 or 5 hours, maybe more, to fill this out.
5: It's an investment.
7: Send it back in, and then we don't judge them, Doug. Just so you know, in all fairness, we have an independent judging committee that comes in, and everybody takes 5 or 6 nominations and marks them up, and they come back together. So this is our board members, other business owners around Iowa.
5: So we're coming back into spring, late spring, early summer, severe weather season, and also it's time for people to start doing home improvement, yard and garden improvement, and there's a lot of potential for scams out there.
7: Yeah, there is, and it's, you know, we talk about it all the time, but we continue to educate people. You know, be careful out there, and we've been lucky, I think, so far, and dodging storms, and, you know, but we've been through it here in Cedar Rapids and in all of eastern Iowa. We've all been through it, but, you know, these things keep popping up. So when something does happen, or if let's just go to, it's time to put a new patio on, or I want to build a deck. So you find a local contractor, and that's number one advice. Find somebody local. There's so many good contractors here, roofers, siding people, great companies that are here and have established themselves with a business address.
5: Yeah.
7: So those are the ones we say to use.
5: Yeah. And not only that, you can go to the Better Business Bureau's website at bbb.org/Iowa and find out more about these businesses and how they've been reported or not reported to you.
7: See how they handle complaints, Doug.
5: Yeah.
7: You know, we have it right there. I mean, you can read the complaint, and then you can read the response. If somebody doesn't respond, you know, you don't want to do business with them, but that's how their grade can go from an A+ to an F. Really quick if they're just non-responsive. So on that website, as you mentioned, bbb.org, you can track scams. You got to go through the website a little bit. We're redoing it here this summer, and then nationally, and then again, read the reviews, read the complaints, and see what their ratings are, and we even allow people to put reviews up there.
5: Bobby Hansen from the Better Business Bureau of Iowa, bbb.org/Iowa. It's good to see you again.
7: Yeah, awesome, Doug. Have a great weekend.
5: You as well. Thanks for the good. Joining me in the Corridor Energy Cooperative Newsmaker line is Dr. Sam Asgarian. He's Vice President of Clinical Development for Screening at Guardant Health. Talking to him out of Tennessee this morning, because he says, and he and his colleagues say, that both Iowa and Illinois are facing a preventable colorectal cancer crisis. Dr. Asgharian, we appreciate you talking to us in the morning show. I know that recent studies, it's even as far as getting into the congressional races and into the gubernatorial races as far as the prevalence of cancer across the state of Iowa. And I would imagine you get into Western Illinois, it's not much different.
8: No, unfortunately, really, it's not. It's something that, you know, we work really hard to reduce the death rates. Colorectal cancer specifically is the number two leading cause of cancer death in the country. We think it's very preventable, but unfortunately, regardless of what we're trying to do, over 2,000 people in the state of Illinois will perish from the disease this year, and over 500 in the state of Iowa. So it's something that we really want to work to reduce those numbers going forward.
5: Yeah, it's important to do that, and part of it has to do with early detection and early diagnosis. It's been one of those things that was telling you, and I told my listeners that I was early on to get a colonoscopy because I literally just was feeling awful, and they diagnosed much more than that when they went in. And into some of these things, you can not only find the diagnosis of colorectal issues, but also other health issues that we need to take care of as well.
8: It is, and that's the importance of screening, right? That's why your doctor recommends them. You never know what's going on. You may feel totally fine. You may say, doc, there's nothing wrong with me. But due to age, due to environmental factors, due to just not getting screened, you really want to and give the physicians the chance to take a look, see what's going on, and then see if there are things exactly to your point that may not be cancer today, but could be cancer in the future, and they can treat it right then and there.
5: Dr. Sam Asgharian joining me here on the morning show. We're talking about colorectal cancer here in the states of Illinois and Iowa. It's preventable, and the thing is that it's treatable as well. Let's talk about the prevention really quickly, because I think a lot of it has to do with the way that we live our lives, the what we eat and drink, and what we ingest.
8: It is. So we know that, you know, diet and lifestyle are a big part of this for colorectal cancer. We've done good jobs, and then we've done bad jobs, right? We've tried to get people to stop smoking. That's worked, right? Smoking increases your overall cancer rate. So not just lung cancer, but colorectal cancer can pop up too. But a lot of these really unhealthy processed foods, right? If your food is a different color, if you can't pronounce a lot of the ingredients in it, you know, if you're eating a lot of smoked foods or barbecued foods with Memorial Day coming up, we love that. But unfortunately, those things start to build up and eventually can lead to cancer over the course of a lifetime. So that's where we really try to say healthier lifestyle, more fiber, more natural foods can kind of help you prevent this from even being an issue.
5: Fiber is a good thing. You know, it was funny because yesterday I had a salad. I actually made a big tuna salad out of a head of romaine, and then I did the tuna as well. It was just like, okay, I need to eat a little bit healthier because of the omegas, and then you've got the roughage and the fiber and stuff like that. That is something that's good as far as preventative. But then when you start talking about treatment, if you get a hold of a colorectal cancer early, it is eminently treatable, or can be at least.
8: It is, and that's why we always consider this upside down from a medical perspective, because exactly to your point, when it's caught early, it has a 91% chance of survival. As a physician, I'd love to tell my patients that. But unfortunately, right, as I said at the beginning, it's the number two leading cause of colorectal cancer deaths in the country. That means we're catching it late, or we're not getting people screened, and it spreads. And when you catch it late, the odds of survival drop all the way down to 13%. That's why early detection and prevention is important.
5: Is it just a heebie-jeebie thing for people getting a colonoscopy, or is it something where they're just not getting it early enough, or... do you need to prescribe it earlier in life, or what do we need to do?
8: Yeah, so the guidelines basically say that if you're an American 45 years or older and you're not feeling signs or symptoms, you should get screened for colorectal cancer. That's the guidelines. And unfortunately, you can imagine 45-year-olds, 50-year-olds, 55-year-olds, they've got a lot going on. And so they don't want to take time off work. They don't want to do the prep. They do have the heebie-jeebies. Anxiety is a major leading cause of not getting screened. And so they're not getting it done. And unfortunately, I gave you the numbers of people that perish from this disease. We know that 3/4 of all people who die from colorectal cancer are either unscreened or delayed to getting screened.
5: Sorry about the technical jargon there with heebie-jeebies and all that stuff. I know that you're not used to all that. So where do people go for more information about colorectal cancer screening, the benefits of doing that, and how can they become more involved? And there own medical care early on preventatively?
8: Yeah, at Garden Health, we've set up shieldcancerscreen.com. So it's one word, shieldcancerscreen.com. You can see everything that you just described, and you can learn about the FDA-approved blood test that hopefully makes this a simple, easy, convenient lab draw and no longer something that people have the heebie-jeebies over.
5: Awesome. Dr. Sam Eskarian, thank you very much. Safe and enjoyable Memorial Day weekend to you and yours, okay? Joined on the Corridor Energy Cooperative Newsmaker line by Iowa Lieutenant Governor Chris Conoyer. She's a Republican candidate for Iowa State Auditor. Lieutenant Governor Conoyer, good morning. Appreciate you taking the time to talk to my listeners here on the morning show. How's your Thursday starting out?
9: It's wonderful. It's a little cloudy here in Des Moines, but good morning, Doug. It's nice to be here with you and your listeners.
5: Glad to have you on the show. Hey, let's talk a little bit about this because, for most people, the word auditor really doesn't mean a lot. But if you're in eastern Iowa and you're listening right now, it does. Davenport, Iowa City, Cedar Rapids, the word audit has come up when it comes to school systems and local governments now over the past 3-4 years, most recently Cedar Rapids and Iowa City here in the past couple of weeks. The state auditor has a big job making sure that the money that's being spent is being spent correctly.
9: 100%. That is one of the primary roles of the state auditor, is to go into state and local governments and make sure, do those audits and make sure that the money is being spent appropriately, efficiently, and effectively, and then also to make recommendations on improvements so there is transparency and accountability to the taxpayers who are paying into the system, for sure.
5: So this is something where you're going from the position of lieutenant governor, and you said, you know what, I am going to be running for auditor of the state of Iowa. That's sort of a lateral step. That's something mm-hmm. that a lot of people are saying, why would she do this? What is it about the position of auditor that said, you know what, I need to be here doing this for Iowans?
9: Yeah, well, I served in local government as a school board member in Pleasant Valley for 6 years. And I know the school funding formula and all the buckets that go along with school funding. It is pretty complicated. I also served as a state senator, serving Scott, Clinton, and Jackson County for 6 years as their state senator, seeing the big statewide budget as a whole and how those tax dollars are distributed, and then working with my locally elected officials in that capacity, and then working with as lieutenant governor over the last year and a half with the government efficiencies that Governor Reynolds has implemented, as well as the DOGE task force mm-hmm. and those recommendations. So, you know, I think that with my technology background, I have a degree in computer science. I worked in the technology sector for 30 years, 8 as in corporate America, and mm-hmm. then 27 as my own self-employed website developer. So I think there's a unique opportunity here to modernize the system and to really leverage technology and best practices to help local governments be more accountable and transparent.
5: Chris Conoyer is running for the position of state auditor. She's currently lieutenant governor. She joins us here on the morning show. Lieutenant Governor Conoyer, talk to me a little bit about this, because you're running for what is essentially an open seat. Rob Sand, the person who is current auditor, he's running for governor as a Democrat. Are there things that have happened that he's done since he's been in the office that you're saying, you know what, that's not a bad idea?
9: Well, I think he's done some things with government efficiencies, working with local governments to help leverage resources that we have at the state level to help local governments work in a more efficient manner and really modernize local governments and help with best practices. A lot of our smaller cities across and townships across the state just have part-time clerks that just don't have the resources to be able to modernize or research best practices. So I think the role of the auditor, in addition to rooting out waste, fraud, and abuse, is also working with local governments to help them be more accountable and transparent, just with best practices, generally accounting except accounting principles, and just help them with those efficiencies that they may not know exist out there.
5: Humanizing the whole thing. I like that, because you brought it down to something that's very relatable to people at their township level where they live. Where do people find more information about your campaign?
9: If you go to Conoyer for Iowa, it's CourNoyer for Iowa.com. I am also on Facebook, and I would appreciate people's consideration for the June primary.
5: All right, if you're going to be in Eastern Iowa, Western Illinois, it's going to be on that, Eastern Iowa, it's going to be on that Facebook page, so we hope people check that out. Thank you very much, LG Knoyer. Have a great day. Who joined on the Corridor Energy Cooperative Newsmaker line by Dr. Matthew Bolkar. He is the optical system lead for a new satellite that's out there. It's not even a satellite. It's called the Roman Space Telescope. And we appreciate him joining us here on the program. Good morning to you, Dr. Bolkar. How are you today?
10: Good morning, Doug. Thanks so much for having me. I'm really excited to talk about this amazing mission with you.
5: Yeah, let's do this because this is something I think that might have gotten covered up here recently. You send, a handful of people around the moon and come back, and then people forget about all the telescopes that we have out there that give us this high-resolution imagery of what's going on in the universe.
10: Yeah, that's right. Roman is our next flagship space telescope. It's going to be about the same size as Hubble. We're launching later this year in early September, and we're really excited to see the really large field of view, these gigantic images we're going to collect with Roman of our universe, dark energy, the force that is driving the expansion of the universe, exoplanets, other planets around other stars. It's going to just have an amazing science return. And we're really excited to see it launch later this year.
5: This is going to be one of those really remarkable things. Talk to us a little bit about the generations of space telescopes. For me, it was like I go back to Hubble, and before that, what did we have?
10: So before Hubble, there weren't very many large flagship missions like these very, very large space telescopes. Yeah. There were some smaller ones that were more in low Earth orbit. But really, you're right, Hubble was sort of the start of this generation, and actually, you know, was really realized by Roman's namesake, Dr. Nancy Grace Roman. Mm-hmm. She was NASA's first chief of astronomy, and she paved the way for these large space telescopes, you know, was instrumental in making Hubble happen. And then Hubble started the legacy of these flagship missions like Chandra, the X-ray observatory, mm-hmm. James Webb Space Telescope, which launched back in 2021, and now coming up, Roman.
5: So Dr. Matthew Bolkar joining us. He's NASA's Roman Optical Systems lead. We're talking about the Roman Space Telescope. It's going to be launched later this year. He's at the Goddard Space Flight Center in Greenbelt, Maryland. Talk to me a little bit about what this information does. You pull this information in there. I mean, there's so much because you've got such a wide field of view and you're getting so granular. What does this allow us to learn? What are some practical applications, if any?
10: Yeah, so, I mean, the main things that we're trying to study is really dark matter, dark energy, and exoplanets. And so those are sort of the big three broad science themes. So dark matter is the thing that kind of has defined how the universe evolved, how the structure that we see has come to be, how galaxies are formed. Dark energy is really driving what will happen to the universe. You know, it's the acceleration, the expansion is accelerating. And so we want to know, you know, are we eventually going to, is the expansion going to eventually slow down and reverse, or is it going to expand forever? And then exoplanets are really, you know, we know that there are roughly 6,000 planets around other stars right now that we've already found. Roman is going to find thousands more of all different types. And so the real thing behind Roman is that we are going to get a statistical view of the universe. We're going to find out how common certain things are, find the really unique phenomena that don't occur very often. Like, that is what this large field of view of the universe is going to give us.
5: This is just remarkable. Dr. Matthew Bolkar talking to us today about the Roman Space Telescope that will be launched later on this year. I'm sure we'll be talking with you about, or somebody about this again. Talk to me about the tolerances necessary, and how do you maintain those tolerances when you send something like this up into space on a rocket?
10: It's not easy. So, I mean, we do a lot of testing. Roman, speaking of tolerances, will be the most stable telescope that we've ever launched. So its ability to quickly repoint across the sky, settle down, and take these really, really sharp images, you know, like your cell phone has image stabilization on it. You know, we do basically that through hardware. So we have, you know, lots of layers of isolation. We have very, very precise thermal control, very, very stiff structures. And yes, we have to make sure that we actually can survive launch and get to orbit and have it work. And so we do a lot of testing on the ground. You know, we shake it like it would in a rocket. We blast it with sound waves like it would feel in a rocket. And then we test it to make sure that it's still working. So we do that over and over and over again at many different levels of assembly until we get to the final observatory. And we just completed our last round of testing earlier this spring, very successfully. Everything's looking great.
5: This is just remarkable. This is going to give us something that really, and it's not just for the United States, for NASA, but this is information that then scientists draw on from around the world, right?
10: Right. Yeah. All of our data is going to be publicly available. We have scientists lined up, like you said, not only in the U.S. but also across the entire world, to analyze that data, look for these amazing results, and share the results with the entire world.
5: Dr. Matthew Bolkar, the Roman Optical System Lead for the Roman Space Telescope, which you can follow on social media at NASA Roman or nasa.gov/Roman. Thanks for your time today. Have a safe Memorial Day weekend. Okay.
10: Thank you so much. Appreciate it.
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12: Iran's president looking to resign. I'm Ted Lindner, Fox News. The president of Iran is reportedly asked to resign today. Reports say that Masoud Pezeshkian told the Supreme Leader's office he's been shut out from major decision-making. This is President Trump is pushing for changes to the proposed deal with Iran to reopen the strait, extend the ceasefire, and resume nuclear talks.
13: The New York Times and Axios report that President Trump sent tougher terms to Iran for a peace deal in an effort to exert pressure and to speed up the process, but it's unclear what changes were made to the potential agreement. This as the Strait of Hormuz remains closed to ship traffic and the U.S. continues its blockade.
12: Fox Business's Max Gordon in Tel Aviv. The city of Newark is stepping up measures to deal with violent protests at an ICE detention center. Fox's Steve Harrigan with more.
14: We've seen a week, really, of steady violence at night, usually after dark. We see preparations once again in effect for a possible fight between police and protesters, so it still looks cloudy. As far as the security here goes, in front of this detention center, it is being controlled now by Newark police, not ICE agents. That's something the governor made clear just a short time ago. And we did see violence overnight. Once again, protesters refusing to disperse. They were hit with tear gas and stun grenades. They were lobbing things at some of the police officers as well. So there was some heavy violence overnight. Several people arrested.
12: Governor Mikey Sherrill claims out-of-state groups are inflaming tensions. And a United Airlines flight to Spain had to turn around mid-flight and return to Newark yesterday after Bluetooth device's name sparked a security scare. Happened after a teenager reportedly renamed his Fitbit Bomb, triggering a scare when the name appeared on board Bluetooth devices. The plane returning safely to Newark. Passengers evacuated. Security teams swept the plane and the flight later resumed. America's listening to Fox News.
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24: And we continue with Our American Stories. Up next, we continue with our recurring series about the curious origins of everyday sayings. Here to join us again is Andrew Thompson, as he continues to share another slice from his ultimate guide to understanding the stories, the mysteries of the English language. Take it away, Andrew.
25: To up the ante means to raise the cost or risk of an activity. And that expression sprung up from the card game of poker. Ante is a Latin word meaning before or in front. And at the start of a hand, before any cards are dealt, players must place a bet called the ante, that is, the upfront bet. As the hand progresses and cards are received, players can increase their bet, which is only usually done if a player has a good hand or is bluffing. Increasing the bet is known as raising the stakes or upping the ante. The expression was used more widely since the early 1800s. Up to the mark means to be acceptable or up to the required standard, and it's often used in the negative, in that he's not up to the mark. But the expression originated in 1697 when the Britannia Standard was introduced. It provided that all gold and silver that satisfied a certain level of purity be stamped with a hallmark. This proved the authenticity of the material and became a sign to jewelers and buyers that it was genuine. In the beginning, all precious metals were inspected at Goldsmiths Hall in London before the inspection process spread to other locations. If a metal was not considered of the required standard, it was rejected as not being up to the hallmark, and the expression was later shortened to not up to the mark. To get the upper hand means to obtain a dominant position or a position of control. It began with a simple 15th century game. It involved a stick and two or more contestants. One person held the bottom of the stick and the next person placed their hand directly above that. This happened turn after turn until the top of the shaft was reached. The last person to place their hand on the end of the shaft was said to have the upper hand and was the winner. This game was then adopted in the 19th century in American playgrounds to determine who would bat first in impromptu baseball games. To upset the apple cart means to create a difficulty or cause an upset, and that expression has the unlikely origins of wrestling. During the 18th century, the apple cart was a slang term in wrestling circles for a man's upper body. To upset the apple cart was to throw the opponent down, which put him in a difficult position and prevented him from winning. To wait for the other shoe to drop means to await a seemingly inevitable event, and that expression began with the American manufacturing boom in the late 19th century. In large cities like New York, apartment housing became common. These dwellings were all built with similar designs, and bedrooms were typically located one above the other. It was common to be awoken late at night by a neighbor removing their shoes in the apartment above. The person below would often wake when the first shoe dropped on the floor and made a loud bang. Already disturbed, the person would then wait for the inevitable noise of the other shoe hitting the floor. Warts and all means the entire thing and not concealing any detail. And it derives from Oliver Cromwell, the Lord Protector of England in the 1650s. Cromwell instructed the royalist painter Sir Peter Levy to paint his portrait. And as was usual at the time, Levy's style was to flatter the subject, showing them in the best possible light, with all blemishes removed. Cromwell was known for being opposed to personal vanity, and he issued this instruction to Levy: "I desire you use all your skill to paint my picture truly like I am and not flatter me at all. Remark all roughness, pimples, warts, and everything you see. Otherwise, I'll never pay you a farthing for it." Lilly did just that, and the portrait includes a mole above Cromwell's eye and a large wart below his lip. To wear your heart on your sleeve means to show all feelings and emotions, and that expression derives from medieval jousting matches. When a king's court held a jousting match, it was customary for the competing knights to dedicate their performance to the woman that they were courting at the time. To show that he was representing his sweetheart, a knight would wear the colours of the lady he was supporting in cloths or ribbons tied to his arm. He would symbolically wear his heart on his sleeve. Shakespeare then popularised the expression in his 1604 play Othello when he wrote, "I will wear my heart upon my sleeve." If you say someone is well-heeled, you're saying they've got a lot of money. And that expression lies in the sport of cockfighting. When the sport began, birds that were equipped with long and strong spurs were known as well-heeled, the heel relating to the position of the spur on the back of the cock's foot. The cocks obviously used their spurs to kill the other birds, so a well-heeled cock is a very dangerous bird. To be wet behind the ears means to be naive or inexperienced, and it's got a very simple origin. The phrase stems from the state of farm animals just after birth. There's a small indentation behind the ears of a newborn horse, calf or lamb, and this area is protected from sunlight and wind and is the last place to dry on the animal after it's born. The saying began in America and was well known by the early 20th century. A whistle-stop tour is a trip that makes many stops in many places over a short space of time, and that expression stems from politics. During the mid-1900s in America, trains stopped at all the major towns, but they only stopped at small towns if a passenger requested it. Upon a request, the conductor would blow the train's whistle twice to indicate a train was approaching. During Harry Truman's 1948 campaign, he travelled by train, stopping briefly at many places to deliver speeches. During his speech in Los Angeles, Truman joked and said that it was the biggest whistle-stop town he'd ever visited. The crowd loved it and the phrase stuck. A white elephant is an expensive but unwanted possession or thing, and that expression stems from from Thailand in the 17th century. Albino elephants were extremely rare at the time, and any born there became the property of the king. The elephants were considered sacred, though, and therefore couldn't be ridden, killed, or put to work. They were also very expensive to feed and house. So if the king was displeased with any nobleman, he would gift them a white elephant out of malice. Then, unable to refuse the royal gift, the nobleman would be forced to care for the useless animal for the rest of his life, which would often lead to financial ruin.
24: And a terrific job on the production, editing, and storytelling by our own Greg Hengler. Love that last one, White Elephant. And so many of the others. Just terrific storytelling by Andrew Thompson. His book, The Curious Origins of Everyday Sayings. And you can go to our website and listen to many, many more. Andrew's been very generous with Our American Stories and shared all of them from A to Z, from soup to nuts. Is that one of them, by the way, Greg? I'm not sure. I think so, too. The story of the origins of everyday sayings, the ones we use all the time, here on Our American Stories. Lee Habib here, the host of Our American Stories. 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
7: And we continue with our American stories. Up next, the story of The Godfather and its unlikely journey to the screen. The director, Francis Ford Coppola, was a renegade filmmaker who never made a profitable picture. The producer, Al Ruddy, was hired because he could stay below budget. The star, Marlon Brando, had a reputation for being difficult. A formula for disaster? Nope, not quite. It was the makings of one of the greatest films of all time. Here to tell the story is Harlan Lebo, author of The Godfather Legacy.
8: The Godfather really is very much a family story. It's certainly not a family picture by any means in the traditional sense of a rated G film, but it is a movie about a family. There are many things about the mafia and violence in the film, but at the heart of the story are the struggles within a family, a very powerful man, his three sons and his daughter, and in particular, the struggles of Michael, his youngest son, who wanted to stay out of the family business, as they call it, but winds up, of course, at the end of The Godfather, the film and the book, both as powerful and as ruthless as his father could have ever imagined. So it's very much a family picture. I mean, it's the same way as looking at Gone with the Wind. It's Gone with the Wind isn't a movie about the Civil War. It just has the Civil War as a backdrop. It's about the struggles of a woman during the Civil War. But The Godfather is the same way. The whole issue of family and trust and love are very much a part of The Godfather. In fact, they're integral to The Godfather. Michael, the youngest son, played by Al Pacino, never would have done what he did, which is become part of the family business, if it was not for his love of his father. And that's a real torment for him. But it doesn't stop him from becoming the ruthless killer that he does become.
9: You spend time with your family?
10: Sure I do.
9: Good. Because a man who doesn't spend time with his family can never be a real man.
8: If you look at Hell's Kitchen or other parts of New York, for example, where they filmed The Godfather Part 2, they were not good parts of New York then, but the city has changed and continues to change, and it's much nicer now. But Hell's Kitchen was the classic tenement section of New York City for many decades, and that's where Mario Puzo was from. He was young, he was poor, he eventually became a civil servant working in New York, and at the same time was a struggling fiction author through the 1960s. He wrote good books, but they didn't sell very well at all, until he decided to pick up an idea that he thought about all along the way and was mentioned just a bit in one of his other books, which is the experiences of a family involved in the underworld of New York. And that's when the idea for The Godfather came along. The book itself was one of the great page-turning books one summer that it came out. Apuzzo had decided to give writing one last shot. He maxed out all the credit cards. He also got a little money from Paramount Pictures, but this really was his last shot at writing. He sent off the manuscript,

0: manuscript. He came back from a vacation, and he came back to discover that not only had the book sold, but the paperback rights had sold for about $400,000. And in 1970 money, that's a lot of money. So the book was a gigantic hit, number one on the bestseller list for months and months. And it was a natural fit, you would think, to be made into a film. But that's where other problems started. The process of giving writers advances wasn't done very often, but it was done most frequently by an executive named Peter Bart, who is still very active in the film business. Right now, he is a columnist and has been for years, writing some of the most intelligent work about the film business and entertainment in general. But Peter believed very strongly that some writers needed a little help from now and then to keep going, as all struggling writers do. He had already supported other books that had done very well, like Love Story, which did very well for Paramount Pictures. So Peter Bart supported Puzo with a few bucks now and then, and they held on to the rights to make The Godfather, the book, into a film if it turned out to be a success. Well, of course, it turned out to be a huge success, which naturally led it into becoming a film project in 1971. No one did want to direct the film. Even though The Godfather, the book, was a huge bestseller, it was thought at the time that a movie about the mafia would not be very successful. And primarily, that's because what Paramount wanted to do with it. They had supported Puzo as a writer, but they didn't want to support the film any more than any other relatively low-budget shoot-'em-up picture about crime. And as a result, there were no takers on directors for the film and very little interest in the project. That problem was compounded by the fact that the film called The Brotherhood had come out at about the same time, which had a huge budget, big stars, and it flopped because, again, it was just not well thought of as a topic to make movies about the mafia. Well, eventually, the movie was offered to Francis Coppola to direct, and Coppola was a young, just getting started director. He'd only had, I think, three films at that point and had written another one.
1: Much of the original book was a potboiler, so it was not a film I particularly wanted to do, but I had no money. And my then young assistant, George Lucas, said, Francis, you got to get a job because the sheriff's going to come and put a chain on the door of American Zoetrope because we haven't paid our bills. Do this movie. And so I ultimately took the job and wrote the screenplay. I just took the novel and went through it and underlined everything that I thought that I could use.
0: But part of the reason they went to Coppola was he seemed solid enough as a director, but he was also Italian-American. And that was crucial to the project at the time. And we could certainly talk about the problems within the Italian-American community in the 1960s and early 1970s with Hollywood. But the short version is that it was viewed within many Italian-American families that any time an Italian-American person appeared in a film, it was in a crime role. And there were no non-crime roles, legitimate characters who were Italian-American in films or on television. Well, Paramount came around to the idea that one of the ways to solve that problem is to have an Italian-American director. They went to Coppola, they offered the project to him, and he turned it down too. He came around because of the same things we were talking about a few minutes ago. He finally did read the book all the way through. He only read sort of the smutty parts up front before he declined. But then he realized the same thing that we did, which is that the movie is not about the mafia at its core. What it's about is a family and the problems of a particular family and the struggles of that family. That's the story at its core. And if you focus on Michael, the problems of the youngest son, then it becomes even more interesting. So Coppola agreed to do the film with many conditions, and he was able to convince Paramount to buy in. Coppola did grow up in Detroit and a few other places as well. His father, Carmine, was a very talented musician and composer, but he always felt like he was waiting for his break to come, like he was waiting for that knock to come on the door. And it never did, or at least it never did until his son helped him later. And Coppola realized that you just can't wait around for these things. You need to go out and make your own breaks. And he did make his own breaks. And of course, here was a break that had been handed to him because of the talent he had developed, and he turned it down and then finally did accept it. But he made very strong demands about how the film needed to be made. The primary demand, of course, was that it be filmed entirely on location in New York, which is a very expensive proposition at that point. The studio wanted to make it either in studio or on the streets in Los Angeles, which would have been much cheaper. They had a very small budget in mind for the film. And of course, by today's standards, the budget was very small. But by the standards then and the struggles within the motion picture industry in the early 1970s, it was a very small budget. Coppola got more. Keep in mind, The Godfather is a huge book and has many subplots. And he made the case that he was going to focus as much as he could on the trials and tribulations of the family. And he stood his ground. And there were many times where he had to stand his ground over the next few months.
2: And you've been listening to Harlan Lebo, author of The Godfather Legacy, tell the story about how The Godfather came to be. Heck, even as a best-selling piece of fiction, it barely happened. I mean, it was Mario Puzo's last shot. And what do you know? It becomes a hit. Coppola doesn't even want to do the film. The only reason he's been picked is because he's Italian and he's probably cheap. And he says no the first time, but he needs the money. When we come back, more of the story of how The Godfather came to be with Harlan Lebo here on Our American Stories.
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2: And we continue with Our American Stories and with Harlan Lebo, author of The Godfather Legacy, the untold story of the making of the classic Godfather trilogy. Let's pick up where we last left off.
0: The Godfather is a movie about violence and about, in some ways, about love and about family. But it's one of the best American films ever made, or one of the best films ever made, about power, how power can be used and how power can corrupt. And those are the elements that Coppola went for. And in all fairness, the movie was very, of course, very popular at the time. But even more important, it is a lasting treasure of American cinema. If you ask practically anyone the kinds of films they like or the films that they are their favorite films, The Godfather is almost always one of the films that everybody really loves. It really was quite universal. The issues of love and family and conflict are so clear in the film. I mean, let's face it, there's a lot of violence in The Godfather. Of course there is. That is part of the story. It's part of the culture. It tells the story in many ways of the family itself. But the problems within the family, in particular, of course, Al Pacino playing Michael and his struggles to stay away from the family business, all fall apart. And that's the intriguing part of the story, right up to the very end. What you do with the headstrong, violent oldest son, that sort of takes care of itself about halfway through the movie when he's killed. But then always that the story of Fredo, the middle son, and what happened to him or what didn't happen to him, how he was sort of left by the side of the road in many respects, that gets picked up again in much more detail in Godfather Part 2.
25: Mike, you don't come to Las Vegas and talk to a man like Mo Green like that!
26: Fredo, you're my older brother, and I love you. But don't ever take sides with anyone against the family again.
0: But it was a real problem filming The Godfather. The film was shot primarily in the spring and summer of 1971, and they were filming in what was supposed to be 1946, 47, and 48. Well, that doesn't seem all that long before. It was only 23 years earlier, but it was a long time in the history of New York, and the city really looked nothing like it did in 1946. And constant attention to detail and fixing the streets and putting up posters or big trucks to block things that would otherwise be seen on screen was a constant challenge when making the film. One of the great pleasures of watching The Godfather is watching the detail of the film, just adding extra details. Dean Tavoularis, the production designer, there's one scene on the streets of a tenement area where James Caan's character, Sonny, the oldest son, beats up his brother-in-law because his brother-in-law has attacked Sonny's sister, the youngest in the family. Look around at what's going on in that scene, just at the decor and the posters of political campaigns and posters that are falling down and tattered away that have posters underneath them, or the cars or the Shepherd's Crook light poles. All that detail was a constant challenge, but well worth it because The Godfather looks incredibly good and incredibly realistic. Actually, when you look at it now, I believe Brando's character is only in the 3-hour Godfather about 43 minutes, something like that. But his aura is over every frame of the film, and he had exactly what it took to make that character of Don Vito Corleone come alive.
1: Godfather, I don't know what to do.
3: You can act like a man! What's the matter with you? Is this how you turned out of Hollywood, Pinocchio, that cries like a woman? What can I do? What can I do? What is that nonsense? Ridiculous. I want you to rest well, and a month from now, this Hollywood big shot's gonna give you what you want.
4: It's too late. They start shooting in a week.
3: I'm gonna make him an offer he can't refuse.
0: Well, now we're looking at it in retrospect, a lot of years later. Then, Brando was viewed by some as not bankable, so most of his films just before The Godfather had not done very well at all. He was also viewed as impossible to work with by some people who probably unfairly said that he was really very tough on the set and was difficult for directors. For many things, many reasons, he was not anyone's choice to be the Don, except for Coppola, who went for him, who met with Marlon Brando, and Brando certainly wanted the part and created his own character right in front of Coppola's eyes as he envisioned the Don being.
5: The president of Paramount told me in these words, he says, "Francis, as president of Paramount Pictures, I am telling you that Marlon Brando will not be in this movie." I said, "We have to be like ninjas. We have to go to Mr. Brando's house, don't make any noise, and we'll just sort of photograph him experimenting to be an Italian." So we went, we arrived very early in the morning, and no one said a word. And he came out, he had long blonde hair. He was only 47. He was quite a handsome young man. And as he came out, he, in a beautiful Japanese robe, I remember, he came out and he took his long hair and he kind of put it up behind his head and pinned it in, and he got some shoe polish and he started to make it black and kind of do that. And then he put a white shirt on, and I remember he took the white shirt and he was taking his collar, interesting about little seeds of a character, and he started to bend the end of the collar and he said, "Oh, those Italian guys, the collar is always bent." And he even said, "Oh, maybe his voice should be very hoarse because he shot in the story in the throat. He was talking like this." Like that, not saying anything. And meanwhile, we were photographing this. So he even took some Kleenex and he put it into his mouth and said, he said, "Those guys look like bulldogs." And it was a miracle because the character was growing out of this. I took this tape. I decided to go to New York and show it to the chairman and the owner of Paramount, who was named Charlie Bluthorn, who was an interesting person. And he had a company called Gulf and Western. It was the first conglomerate, and one of the companies he owned was Paramount.
3: "I'm going to make him an offer he can't refuse."
5: Charlie Bluthorn comes out and he recognized me. "Oh, Francis, what can I do?" I said, "Well, look at this." And I turned on the tape recorder and there is Marlon Brando with this long blonde hair rolling it up. And Charlie Bluthorn said, "No, no, absolutely not. Marlon Brando, ah." And as he watched and saw this transformation, he said, "That's incredible. That's incredible." And as at that moment, I knew that I had Brando in the part, and of course, Brando, to this day, is thought of for that role.
0: And Coppola was right. And Coppola had to fight for practically every character, but the key characters he had to fight for was first Marlon Brando, and then later Al Pacino.
2: And we've been listening to author Harlan Lebo tell one heck of a story about the greatest film ever made in American history, that is. That's The Godfather. And a lot of film critics put The Godfather 2 right there with it. And that never happens with sequels. And so much of it had to do with Francis Ford Coppola's artistic nature, him seeing and understanding the core of the story, which was that it was not a mob film. It was a film about power, violence, love, and family at the center. And my goodness, having to create a film in the streets of New York in 1971 and make it look like it was 1947 or 48, it was pulled off by a master. And then there's that talk of the scene with Marlon Brando and him showing it to this titan, this head of golf and Western, and saying, "No, Brando." And then seeing the magic of Brando owning the character almost instantly. Remarkable storytelling. When we come back, more of the story of how The Godfather came to be here on Our American Stories.
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2: And we continue with Our American Stories and with Harlan Lebo, author of The Godfather Legacy. Let's pick up where we last left off.
0: And Al Pacino, it's so hard for us to think of it now, Al Pacino, the superstar, the legend of Hollywood. But in 1971, he was like many other struggling actors in New York with no work. You know, he would wait tables. He would put pamphlets on cars, just trying to make ends meet while he got acting jobs, and did very well on the stage when he did. But a lot of other people did, too. He had made a couple of movies, including a superb role as a junkie in Panic in Needle Park. But he's small. He's not traditionally handsome. I mean, there were some at the studio who thought Robert Redford could play Michael, but Coppola knew better, and he tested endlessly for the part of Michael, throwing Pacino's screen tests in as often as he could. But once Pacino got into costume, once he was on set, once his measured, reserved performance started to come out, I think people finally realized immediately that he was perfect for the role.
10: And I was thinking, why would Francis want me to play that part? I much prefer Sonny, the one that's more robust, more, there's more to play there, there's more fun there. How do you play Michael? I thought, but he sees me as Michael. I thought, gee, he's seeing something I don't see.
0: Keep in mind that Al Pacino's character, Michael Corleone, is struggling about what to do with his life. He's just out of the army. He knows he does not want to be part of the family business in quotes. But he also feels a duty to his father and feels that he needs to take care of the people who are responsible for having his father shot and severely wounded, which he does. He murders a police captain and a drug dealer at a restaurant in the Bronx. I think Pacino was probably getting a little behind himself at that point. The studio certainly thought that those scenes were fabulous, which they are. If you look at Pacino in those scenes, that undercurrent of rage and fear in those scenes as he's preparing for the two murders is unmistakable and unforgettable. But what really sold the studio were some of the first scenes that he shot, which were on the streets of New York with Diane Keaton, his girlfriend, Kay, as they were walking away from Radio City Music Hall, and he discovers that his father has been shot when he sees it on the headline of a newspaper. And that simmering concern and how he presents himself on screen in beautiful color close-ups by cinematographer Gordon Willis with his very dark eyes and penetrating stare, that's what sold the studio. They were with him from the start. There was no question at that point. In fact, it's really sad. You can see, after you've seen the movie once, you see him walking on a street and you realize, before he walked past this newsstand, he was the carefree kid he was trying to become. And when he passes the newsstand and Kay has seen the headlines, you know that it's all on the way down.
12: Send Fredo off to do this. Send Fredo off to do that. Let Fredo take care of some Mickey Mouse nightclub somewhere. Send Fredo to pick somebody up at the airport. I'm your older brother, Mike, and I was stepped over.
16: That's the way Pop wanted it.
12: It ain't the way I wanted it. I can handle things. I'm smart. Not like everybody says. Like dumb, I'm smart, and I want respect.
0: John Cazale was a wonderful character actor. He played the part of Fredo, the misunderstood middle son, as perfectly as it could possibly have been played, creating all kinds of conflict, not as much in Godfather Part 1, but became integral to the story in Godfather Part 2. John Cazale was in 5 classic films of the 1970s. Besides The Godfather Part 1 and Part 2, he was in Dog Day Afternoon, The Deer Hunter, and The Conversation. 5 of the best films ever made. So that's quite a legacy for a man whose life ended way too quickly. Marlon Brando was not a lazy actor, although some probably would have said he was. He was definitely a method actor, and he felt very strongly that for his style of acting, studying the script as little as possible and making it as spontaneous as possible was important for his roles. So for many of his parts, for all of his career after a certain point, he almost always had cue cards just off camera. And logistics of a movie set being what they are, sometimes the cue card can be right in front of you, and sometimes it's right on the lap of the person that you're talking to. So they had cue cards everywhere. Some of them big, some of them poster size, some of them just little note size sitting on a counter. It's too bad because those cue cards are worth a fortune now. I'd love to have some. This is the scene when Marlon Brando's character dies. He's in the family tomato patch with his grandson, Anthony. It's actually his real name, also Anthony. And the scene was scripted for Brando's character to die, but a lot of it was left for Brando to work out and interacting with Anthony. Anthony wasn't young and wasn't old enough to really act for himself. And one of the things that Brando did was something from his own childhood, was he took an orange, he ate part of it, and then, like many of us, he put the rind in his teeth, and it made it look like a funny face, and he actually cut teeth into it. And it really scared Anthony. It genuinely scared him. If you see him on screen, he's actually scared by this. But it plays so beautifully as this tender, intimate scene between grandfather and grandson, and it's a wonderful contrast to what happens a few seconds later, which is that Brando's character, the Don, passes away, falls into the tomato plants, and dies. It's absolutely wonderfully shot. And by the way, just a little unsung hero of this film was Gordon Willis, the cinematographer, who shot every frame of the film as if it was literally a frame from a photograph or a painting. It is so physically beautiful, the whole film. It's wonderful. Incredible as it may seem now, movies were not marketed the same way they are today. The idea then, and for way too long, was you would build up interest in a film by having road shows for it in a select number of theaters, as opposed to showing it in hundreds and hundreds of theaters, or thousands of theaters, all on one big weekend. And that's what happened with The Godfather as well, where they opened it in several theaters, or well, many theaters in major cities across the country, but not in thousands of theaters. And it was an instantaneous, around the block for hours and hours a day sensation. Absolute gigantic hit in the summer of 1972. Later becoming the biggest box office attraction of all time. It made more money than any other film up to that time. But it was huge. And then, of course, when it opened wide and very successfully. This was a huge boost for everyone involved. All of the younger characters, the people who played the sons, James Caan, Al Pacino, and then an adopted son played by Robert Duvall, all became legitimate stars immediately. They were all nominated for Best Supporting Actor. Brando's career got a huge boost. Talia Shire's career at playing Connie, the youngest in the family, also got a huge boost and went on to do all the Rocky films, among other things. This was a giant success story for everyone.
1: Being an Italian-American, I knew my own family, who were a family of musicians and tool and die makers, but living in New York, and so I knew what the family life was like. I was very much anxious to draw upon my own family in terms of how we lived and what it was like in the house and what we ate and what the day-to-day feel of an Italian family was. I used as much of my own memory of my family to give it a kind of authenticity, and that was my approach. It was the story of a family, and it was kind of Shakespearean, and that there was a great king and he had 3 sons, and each of the sons had a part of the talent of the old man, but none really all of it. The youngest had the cunning, and the second had the sweetness, and the older had the rage and the violence.
0: I don't know if we're all fascinated by gangsters as much as we're fascinated by men of action. These were deliberate, ruthless men. They are unsavory, horrible people and murderers. Yet there's something attractive or compelling about them that really fascinates everyone. It's part of American culture.
2: And a terrific job on the production, editing, and storytelling by our own Greg Hengler. A special thanks to Harlan Lebo, author of The Godfather Legacy, the untold story of the making of the classic Godfather trilogy. You will not put it down once you start reading it. The pictures are terrific. And my goodness, what a story he tells about the whole movie, the making of it from beginning to end, and particularly the stories about some of these other actors. Al Pacino, a staggering performance, and launches this amazing career. John Cazale, who plays Fredo, the actor's actor. We've done a piece on John Cazale. Go to ouramericanstories.com and you can listen to a real beauty. And then, of course, there's Gordon Willis, the cinematographer, and Nino Rota, that soundtrack. It was all just spectacular. And there is Coppola discussing and describing his Italian heritage and how he brought that authenticity to the screen. The unlikely story of The Godfather and how it became the greatest film of all time here on Our American Stories.
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6: Considering a peace plan. I'm Sue Guzman, Fox News. President Trump has yet to announce a final determination on the proposed Iran peace plan. The president telling Fox News that he wants to strengthen the terms of the deal, adding that he's not in any rush. With the latest from Fox's Max Gordon from Tel Aviv.
7: President Trump met with top aides in the Situation Room on Friday. That meeting reportedly took about 2 hours, but at the end of it, no deal was announced. The New York Times and Axios report that President Trump sent tougher terms to Iran for a peace deal in an effort to exert pressure and to speed up the process, but it's unclear what changes were made to the potential agreement. This as the Strait of Hormuz remains closed to ship traffic and the U.S. continues its blockade. And with a focus on the Middle East, President Trump has expanded the role of the U.S. ambassador to Turkey, Tom Barak, making him special envoy to both Iraq and Syria.
6: French President Emmanuel Macron Sunday urged Washington and Tehran to reach an agreement as soon as possible. After meeting with the Saudi Crown Prince Salman, the Sultan of Oman, and the presidents of the UAE and Egypt. Iran's president has reportedly submitted a letter of resignation to the office of the Supreme Leader, claiming the president and his government have been excluded from major decision-making. Meanwhile, the Israeli army has captured a strategic crusader-built capital, a castle in Lebanon, in the deepest incursion in the city in 26 years. U.S. and Senegal meeting in a friendly match in Charlotte that's leading up to the World Cup.
11: We're continuing the run down the right side. Options in the middle. Balogun is one of them. It's Balogun!
6: Two-3 was the final score in favor of the U.S., sound courtesy of TNT Sports. U.S. has another tune-up coming up for the World Cup match. 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

0: This is Lee Habib, and this is Our American Stories, and we tell stories about everything here on this show. And our favorite stories are our listeners' stories. They're your stories. Our next story comes to us from Paul in Minneapolis, Minnesota. Paul moved our listeners with his story, Wilbur and the Empty Nester, and A Baby Boomer's Battle with Insanity and Fitness. We asked him if he had any more. Here he is with a story simply titled, Moose Prayer.
1: Have you ever seen a moose? I have. They're big, strong, powerful, and athletic. Have you ever wanted to be a moose? I did. I lived with a moose all throughout my childhood, growing up in Bloomington, Minnesota. The middle child of a cluster of 8 devout Catholic kids, I have 3 older brothers, 1 older sister, 2 younger brothers, and 1 younger sister. I grew up idolizing my older siblings, what I wouldn't have given to be as cool as them. Such was the thought of this impressionable little brother. It was Tom, the firstborn, 5 years my senior, that I most wanted to emulate. His nickname? Moose. A 3 sport star at Kennedy High School, larger than life in my 10-year-old eyes. To a 5th grader, a 15-year-old moose may as well have been Paul Bunyan. He could do it all. What does this have to do with the moose prayer? Let me start by asking, have you ever wondered whether God is listening to your prayers? I have wondered the same. As a high school sophomore, I remember praying that the cute, energetic cheerleader would fall head over heels for me. I was a shy, bashful, awkward teenager. It didn't happen. God didn't answer my prayer. Or did he? It turned out the cheerleader and I had very little in common. I also remember another selfish prayer, a petition I made before my varsity hockey games. Please God, help us to win and help me to score a goal. A victory and a goal did not always happen. God didn't grant that prayer request either. Or did he? Perhaps I scored more goals than I deserved. Or what about my prayer asking that God would get me over my fear of public speaking? He certainly didn't answer that one the way I had hoped. After 58 years, I still shiver at the thought and stutter when attempting to speak in public settings. Or was it answered indeed? This leads me to the prayer that God answered for me without a doubt. My moose prayer. Let's go back to the 10-year-old 5th grader and his 15-year-old oldest brother. One evening, Moose and I were in our basement in the middle of an all-star wrestling match, and it happened. Bam! I could not believe my eyes. Moose, while performing a wrestling move, banged his head on the ductwork above us. While he was busy shaking off the cobwebs, I was standing there in awe. How could he hit his head on something that high? My brother, Moose, was indeed larger than Paul Bunyan. He was a giant after all, confirmed in my mind right then and there. Thus, my moose prayer was born. From that night forward, I ended my bedtime prayers with, "Please, Lord, help me to grow to be as big as Moose." Prayer after prayer, night after night, year after year, I was relentless. I wanted more than anything to be as big as my big brother. I kept up this prayer for a good 5 or 6 years, never letting up. While we don't have a lot of tall genes in our family, my dad pushing 6 feet, my mom a petite 5 feet 5 inches, my non-moose brothers at 5'11", although most of them are still claiming to be 6 feet. But Moose topped out at 6 feet 2 inches. Big, strong, powerful, and athletic, indeed. As for me, somehow, I grew to be 6 feet 6 inches. How did that happen? I don't know for sure. Was it the peanut butter, my favorite food? I doubt it. Coincidence? Maybe. In answer to my Moose prayer? I think, quite possibly, yes. For God tells us, ask and you will receive, seek and you will find, knock and it will be opened unto you. I certainly asked to be tall, with passion, over and over again. For me, I believe God chose to answer my prayer and then some. His way of telling me, do not doubt, have faith. I hear you and will answer your prayers. This knowledge he has given me, this faith, has served me well over the years. On days when my faith is tested and doubt creeps into my mind as to whether God cares and is listening, I need to look no further than my 6'6" frame as a reminder that yes, God does listen, and he does care, and he does want me to talk to him. My prayers have changed since I was a teenager. Instead of a laundry list of things to ask God for, I try to spend more time talking with God and listening to him. Quiet time together, one-on-one, conversing. As a father myself, I learned how precious time is with your sons and daughters. What father would not want to have a conversation with his child? After my kids moved out of our house and I became an empty nester, the days I would get a phone call from one of them became my best days. It made no difference to me the reason they called. Sometimes it was just to say hi and to tell me they loved me. Sometimes it was to discuss an issue they were having or to ask for some fatherly advice. Sometimes they even called and questioned something I was doing. I cherished each and every one of these conversations. The precious time together is priceless. Fathers, I have learned, of course want what is best for their children, and we do want them to ask. And I can surely imagine how the same goes with our Heavenly Father. I also learned much of this from my own father. He asked me once, during one of our weekly Sunday night sessions, to define prayer. I struggled with an answer. I thought I knew what it was, but I couldn't articulate it. He sent me to go look it up. I don't remember where I found the answer he was looking for, but when I came back and I said, prayer is talking to God with love, he said, that's correct. I'll never forget it. But more than a definition, I learned from my dad how to pray. From the formal prayers and the rosary, I also learned to be unselfish in prayers, praying for others rather than myself, just as he did. Our family has been blessed over and over, thanks in a large part, I'm sure, to his unending prayers. I'm pretty sure my dad's moose prayer had nothing to do with himself, but more to do with talking to God with love about helping others. So this all begs the question, who is your moose? Who do you want to emulate? What is your moose prayer? Talk to God about it, with love. I'm convinced he's looking forward very much to talking with you, and he will listen to you, and he will answer your prayers.
0: And a great job, as always, by Greg. And a special thanks to Paul in Minneapolis, Minnesota, here on Our American Stories.

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5: And we return to Our American Stories. And up next, a story from British historian Andrew Roberts, who's written the book Churchill Walking with Destiny, and also, for this feature story, The Last King of America, The Misunderstood Reign of King George III. Today, Andrew shares with us that story and the misconceptions about the last English ruler of this country. Take it away, Andrew.
6: The thing that Americans assume about King George III was that he was a tyrant. And we know that because he was mentioned as being unfit to be the ruler of a free people in the Declaration of Independence. The Common Sense pamphlet that was written by Tom Paine describes him as the royal brute of Britain. And, of course, we also know that he was an absurd, sort of camp but sinister and sadistic figure from Lin-Manuel Miranda's hit musical Hamilton, the American musical. None of this is right. None of this is true. He was not a tyrant. He was, in fact, a constitutional monarch. He believed in limited government, limited monarchy, never believed in the divine right of kings and so on, and never vetoed an act of parliament in his life. George III was born in June 1738, the son of the Prince of Wales, Prince Frederick, and his mother, Princess Augusta. It was a very rural society. About 80% of people took their livings from agriculture. It was a very hierarchic society with a small aristocracy at the top and an awful lot of working people at the bottom of society. It was a old-fashioned, in a sense, society because this was before the Industrial Revolution, and it was a country at war for much of its time for the next 100 years, primarily with France. George III had a very wide education for the day. He had tutors who taught him much more widely and indeed deeply than the schoolboys of the day, even at the best public schools in Britain. One of the things that he was required to do by his tutor, the Earl of Bute, was to write essays about historical and constitutional issues. And it was a very wide-ranging education. And we can tell from these essays that he had a true belief in limited constitutional monarchy. He was totally opposed to the slave trade and to slavery. It was very remarkable that in the 1750s, when no country in the world had outlawed slavery, and which an awful lot of them were practicing slavery right the way across the globe, that the Prince of Wales should be writing essays really holding the concept of slavery in execration, as he put it. He said that it was the arguments for it was absurd. And this had a major effect on him later on because he didn't buy or sell a slave in his life. He never invested in the companies that did that. And ultimately, he signed the legislation that abolished the slave trade. George III was a good-natured, charming, intelligent person. He was very much in love with his wife, which was extremely unusual in the Hanoverian family, which was otherwise an extremely dysfunctional group of kings.

0: And George III was a believing, pious, practicing Anglican. He did believe that the Christian faith was something that needed to permeate every aspect of his life, and it did. And he felt that he had a close connection to the Almighty. He much preferred talking to bishops than talking to politicians. He went to church every Sunday and enjoyed it. The Seven Years' War, which started actually here in America before the official outbreak in 1756, continued until 1763 and was fought by Britain and Prussia and the American colonies on one side versus pretty much the whole of the rest of Europe, Russia, Austria, France primarily. So it was a world war. It's sometimes called by historians the First World War because it continued on several continents right the way through to the East Indies. And it was a tremendous victory for the British-led coalition, to the point that in the Treaty of Paris in 1763, the French were flung off the North American continent altogether. The war was tremendously expensive. It doubled the national debt in Britain. George III, he had a very conservative with a small c view of the national debt. He thought it was the moral duty of the government to try to pay it down as much as he could. And so in an attempt 2 years after the war to try to get the Americans to help defray the expenses of it, or at least defray the expenses of troops that were stationed in North America, because every penny of the Stamp Act was going to be spent in North America, they tried to bring in this this act of Parliament which would raise taxes on printed paper. The Stamp Act was intended to only to raise a very small amount of money, between 40,000 and 50,000 pounds, which worked out as between the 2.5 million Americans is only about 2 shillings and 6 pence per American per year. But it wasn't really the level of the Stamp Act so much as the principle of it, because for the last 100 years or so, the British had not imposed internal duties. There had been trading dues, of course, and they had been around since the time of Oliver Cromwell. But this was a departure and one that the Americans were not going to put up with. It was also quite unfortunate that the people who were most heavily hit by the Stamp Act, namely solicitors, lawyers, journalists, were also, and always have been, and indeed are today, the most vocal people in society. America deserved independence by the 1760s and early 1770s. It was a country of 2.5 million people. It had 7% year-on-year growth, a really burgeoning economy. It had more bookshops in Philadelphia than in any other city of the empire except for London. It also had no external French threat, so the nearest French army was 1,000 miles away in Haiti. So it was the right time for America to become self-governing. And at the same time, the British government passed a proclamation saying that the 13 colonies could not expand over the Allegheny Mountains westwards. And so it essentially preserved the whole of the American continent west of the Alleghenies as one gigantic Native American reservation, essentially. And this was something that a lot of the founding fathers who had shares in speculative land deals, especially in the Ohio River Valley, were not going to put up with. So these things all coming together created by the mid to late 1760s an intellectual movement in America that understood that the best thing for the country was to become a country and a self-governing one. The truly important factor in the creation of the American Revolution was not issues over taxation and representation. Frankly, both the South Carolinian and the Virginian delegates to the Stamp Act Congress were told not to accept representation if it were offered. But it was about sovereignty. It was about who ultimately was in control of the laws that were passed in America. And when American local legislatures could be vetoed by the London Parliament, that was something that went to the heart of whether or not America was going to become a sovereign nation.
1: And you're listening to Andrew Roberts tell a story. Heck, I know a lot about history, and it was revealing to me. And by the way, we're still having the same arguments about sovereignty, about who decides and who pays, even here in this country with a distant power, at least as many people see it, called Washington, D.C. When we come back, more of this remarkable storytelling. Andrew Roberts telling the story of the last king of America, King George III, here on Our American Stories.

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8: And we're back with our American stories and our story on the last king of America, King George III. And by the way, pick up this book on Amazon. You won't put it down. It's terrific writing and a real suspense yarn in some ways. When we last left off, Andrew Roberts was telling us about what kind of man King George was. He hated slavery. He was a constitutional monarch. And unlike popular perception, he wasn't a tyrant. But in order for us to gain our independence, he had to be painted as one. Let's continue with the story.
9: Although the American founding fathers quite rightly wanted to clothe themselves in the mantle of the great revolutions of 1642 against Charles I and 1688 against James II, that required trying to straitjacket George III into being a Stuart absolutist monarch, which he absolutely was not. And so instead, they needed to try to turn him into a tyrant, which he also was not. We know what tyrants did in the late 18th century. One only had to look at Russia or Austria or Prussia, what the Spanish were doing in New Orleans, what the French were doing in Corsica, to see what despotism looked like in the 18th century. And George III was doing none of that. He never arrested an American editor, closed an American newspaper. He didn't station armies in the American cities, except for Boston after 1768. He was not a tyrant in the 18th century meaning of the phrase, which was cruel or despotic. The Boston Tea Party was an attempt in December 1773 to keep the price of tea high for those Bostonian merchants, many of whom were also smugglers, to profit from. And the British government wanted to allow the dumping, essentially, of huge amounts of tea from the East India Company, which was going bankrupt at the time. This would have been very good for American consumers of tea because they would pay much less for their tea. But this wasn't good at all for the Bostonian merchants, who had their men attack the ships that were bringing the tea into the harbour and threw 9,000 pounds in weight of tea, so tons and tons of tea, into the harbour. So this encouraged the Lord North government back in London to pass various tough acts called the Intolerable Acts in America, the Coercive Acts in Britain, against the port of Boston and the province of Massachusetts Bay. And the king was told that by the royal governors that the other provinces would not stand by Massachusetts. And it was one of many, many appallingly bad pieces of advice that he got from his men on the ground. It was always disastrous when the royal governors and other important people, just like General Sir Thomas Gage, the commander-in-chief of the British Army in America, told the king that the Americans would react meekly to the coercive acts. He couldn't have got it more wrong. In fact, they reacted with fury and also in a unified way. Once the Declaration of Independence was published, famously on the 4th of July 1776, the reaction across the 13 colonies was immediate. And on the 9th of July, the king's statue in the Bowling Green in southern Manhattan was pulled down, melted down to create 44,000 lead bullets for the Continental Army. And right the way across the colonies, his royal insignia was taken down and burnt. He was burnt in effigy. The names of various colleges and streets and even cities was changed to get rid of British monarchical nomenclature. So it was a really very powerful and immediate response. The British people split on a number of different lines. On religious lines, the Anglicans being more in favour of the war, the dissenters against it. On class lines, it tended to be a much more middle class thing to be in favour of the war. The working classes didn't much like the idea. And also, actually, interestingly, regional lines. Some counties supported it, other counties didn't. In America, some one-third of the population were loyalists. They didn't want the war to break out at all. Quite a lot of them actually raised arms against the Patriot cause and the Continental Army. So it was an element of civil war as well, which explains the atrocities. In all civil wars, you get much worse atrocities than in normal state-on-state wars. In order to try to subdue the 13 colonies, the British had to sends an army which never exceeded 50,000 men, and for most of the war was between 30 and 35,000 men, which was nothing and like enough for an enormous country of 1,800 miles from top to toe. It was a force that had to be given one third of a ton of supplies per man, and so that also was a tremendously difficult logistical problem to get that across the Atlantic, 3,000 miles up the Atlantic with the Royal Navy, especially when later on in the war these ships were being attacked. And it's always very dangerous to fight against people who actually use their marksmanship to put food in their children's mouths. And that was true of an awful lot of Americans. The actual marksmanship was something that the British Army was not prepared for. They were the American militiamen, minutemen, and later Continental Army soldiers were an awful lot better than the British were expecting them to be. The British had a strategic plan, really the only workable strategic plan of the war from the British side, which was to send Sir William Howe up the Hudson Valley from New York with one force, at the same time as Sir John Burgoyne came down from Canada to Albany with another, and they were going to meet and thereby secure the Hudson Valley and cut off the New England colonies from the rest of the 13 colonies, and that, if it had come off, might have won the war. But Sir William Howe veered off eastwards and captured Philadelphia, and that led to Sir John Burgoyne being captured at Saratoga in October 1777. At the time of the surrender of Burgoyne at Saratoga, the public opinion, which hitherto hadn't really mattered very much in British politics, suddenly became an extremely important aspect, and it turned against the war. The radical Whigs in Parliament openly sided with the Americans. They wore blue and buff clothes, which was the colour of the Continental Army officers, and was a highly difficult moment for the whole of the British political setup. The government essentially was in very great danger of falling.
8: And you're listening to Andrew Roberts tell a heck of a story, and it's true, it was our first Civil War. More from Andrew Roberts, the book, The Last King of America. Go to Amazon or the usual suspects and buy it after these messages.

0: And we continue with Our American Stories and our final segment on the story of the last king of America, King George III. When we last left off, Britain was in crisis as public perception on the war began to turn, and things were about to get worse for Britain. Here again is Andrew Roberts with the rest of the story.
1: What happened then was that the French got involved in the war in February 1778. The French are always there when they need you. And in 1780, the Spaniards declared war, and in 1780 also the Dutch. So the British were suddenly fighting a world war against these three major European powers, which turned the whole of the American War of Independence into a colonial backwater whilst we fought for our very existence. There was one point in 1779 when a Franco-Spanish fleet with 30,000 men was about to land in Britain and invade Britain. So instead of having 50,000 men in America, we had to drop that down to 35,000 and just stay in the eastern seaboard cities that we'd already held by that stage. We were to capture Charleston in 1780, which in many ways was the greatest British victory of the war, but it didn't change the overall balance of forces, because the war was being fought in Gibraltar and in the East Indies and the West Indies, Africa and so on. There were any number of reasons why the American War of Independence was lost by the British. Some military historians, including me in fact, think that it couldn't have ever been won after the escape of George Washington from Manhattan. If the Battle of Bunker Hill hadn't been such an extremely expensive Pyrrhic victory for the British, if Valley Forge had gone differently and there were more desertions and the sublime, charismatic leadership of George Washington had either not been there or not been so impressive, then there was a chance of that rebellion being smothered in its cradle. However, by the time that he had got through the Valley Forge months, it was pretty much, and especially when the French turned the whole thing into a world war, you know, it's so much more difficult to fight on more than one front. There were also lots of other problems, in that the British War Office hated the Admiralty and vice versa. Lots of the generals all hated each other. The generals often hated the admirals and vice versa. I mean, it was quite extraordinary the amount of internal bickering that went on, especially, of course, when it looked like it was going to be a losing war. Once the British were fighting a war not just on two fronts, but on five or six fronts, the torrent was just too strong, and George III took a long time to recognise that actually we were going to lose the 13 colonies, that they were going to become independent, and that the sooner the war ended, the more likely it was that we weren't going to lose any more colonies. As it was, we did lose some, but it was a question of drawing a line before the situation got even worse. The defeat was the most catastrophic strategic reverse for Britain between the loss of the Angevin lands in the 15th century and the fall of France in 1940. It was deeply humiliating for the king. It brought down the Lord North government. It was expensive, both in blood and treasure. And, of course, the Loyalists, over 80,000 of them, had to flee the United States. And they got out with their lives, many of them, and escaped to Canada, from where they helped build the second British Empire in India and Africa and elsewhere. It was also very fortunate that the slaves who had escaped from their masters, including those actually who belonged to George Washington, a couple of them, were also allowed off in the British ships from New York to Canada, and so were not forced to return to their servitude. But actually, when one looks at the Germain Plan at the low level of recruitment, at the hatreds, mutual jealousies and bickering between the departments and so on, and indeed the just sheer width of the Atlantic, none of these were George III's fault. He can indeed slightly be faulted over the low recruitment, actually, because of some decisions that he supported. But this was the Lord North Ministry getting things wrong constantly, and also the generals not even supporting the plan that they put their names to. So, you know, it's very often that King George III is blamed for losing the American War of Independence, but of the 10 or so factors that did lose Britain that war, he was only really marginally involved in one of them. I think that the real genius of the American founding was that the founding fathers did something totally exceptional in history, because there are any number of other countries and peoples throughout history who have escaped oppression and set up their own country and founded their own sovereignty. One thinks of the Israelites escaping from the Egyptians, the Spanish fighting the Dutch, the Austrians and the Italians, the Turks and the Greeks. You know, in each case, these were oppressive forces, and the other people escaped from oppression. What America did was to demand its own freedom and independence and sovereignty from a power that was not oppressing it, from a king who was not a tyrant in any way that you can use the term. You know, he was not cruel, he was not despotic, but he was somebody who had to go because America was ready for its own independence. And that was proved to have been absolutely the right decision for America, because a century later, you were the most powerful nation in the world. I think that the sort of takeaway message is that America's demand for autonomy was more important and more powerful than anything else. And certainly that George III's so-called tyranny has to be seen in that light. He was not a tyrant. The declaration was wrong when it said that he was unfit to be the ruler of a free people, because he was the ruler of Britain and we were a free people at the time. Article 2 of your constitution invests huge amounts of power in your president. And I noticed last April the Harvard Law Review argued very convincingly that in fact the present American president, the imperial presidency, as it has grown to become, is in fact much more powerful than George III was as King of England. So unless you believe that the imperial presidency of today is a tyranny, then I don't think that you can continue to believe that George III was one. And the king had learnt a lot of the lessons, really, of the American War of Independence. So in the French Revolutionary and subsequently Napoleonic Wars, Britain was in a much better state military. In fact, there's nothing better for an army than to lose a war in time for the next one, because people learn from the necessity of defeat far better than from anything else. So by the Napoleonic Wars, you know, we had people who were officers who were able to be chosen on their talents rather than how rich they were or where they came from in society. And we had, and one thing that George learned was how important it was to stick to the war. We didn't trust the French royalists, who, like the loyalists in America, never really amounted to as much as was hoped for. And so overall, it was a better war for Britain to fight, and not least, of course, it was against the French. The king was on the throne for longer than any other king of England. He was on the throne for nearly 60 years. But the last 10 years of which was a regency, because he had gone blind and deaf, and he was also senile, and he was mad. So the last decade of his life, from 1810 to 1820, is a very sad and pathos-ridden one, where he was in Windsor Castle, and no one came to visit him. He played the harpsichord to himself and couldn't even hear the music. Writing of Great Britain in the King's obituary in the Times, it said, "Under the guidance of George III, she held fast by the laws and religion of her ancestors and escaped the vortex of the French Revolution, on the edge of which she stood." And in December 1768, John Wesley wrote, "His whole conduct, both in private and in public, ever since he began his reign, the uniform tenor of his behaviour, the general course both of his words and actions, has been worthy of an Englishman, worthy of a Christian, and worthy of a king.
0: And a special thanks on the production to Monty Montgomery, and a special thanks to Andrew Roberts. The book, The Last King of America, go to Amazon and The Usual Suspects and pick up a copy. And my goodness, what a story about what we were really fighting about and for, which was our autonomy. It wasn't about money. It was about us deciding for ourselves who we were and who we would become. In the end, the story of America, here on Our American Stories.

0: Hey there, friend. Good morning and welcome to a Monday, June 1st edition of The Morning Show. It is the beginning of a brand new month, so we've got a brand new lease on life. Look forward to getting into it with you on this Election Day Eve. Primaries are tomorrow across the state of Iowa, and the Secretary of State says, let me go back here to the story. What do you say specifically? If you have absentee ballots for primaries, just return them in person. Probably the best way to do it. In fact, that is the way to do it. Say it, Paul Pate, the Iowa Secretary of State. So, fabulous wedding weekend, and we had a really, really good time. And thank you for all your prayers and your shout-outs and your concerns. 5 a.m. now in the morning show. Happy Monday.
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2: Fox News, I'm Sue Guzman. The U.S. bombing Iranian radar and drone control sites in Iran this weekend after Tehran shot down an American Predator drone. Meantime, the U.S.-Iran draft deal still not finalized. President Trump reportedly demanding changes to the latest peace proposal. Several arrests made outside an ICE detention center in Newark, New Jersey.
3: Police arresting more anti-ICE protesters outside Delaney Hall in Newark, New Jersey. The arrests come as a new mandatory curfew takes effect around that facility. The ICE detention center has been the focus of often intense and at times violent protests for about a week. Demonstrators allege immigrants have been tortured and denied adequate food at the facility. The Department of Homeland Security denies those claims.
2: That's Fox's Marianne Rafferty reporting. 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
4: There will be some passing clouds this morning. Otherwise, plenty of sunshine for the afternoon and temperatures in the low 80s. We'll have mostly clear skies tonight and temperatures dropping down into the low 50s.
5: 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From Eastern Iowa's News, Traffic, and Severe Weather Station.
6: I'm Craig Michaels, WMT Radio News. Palo City Council will meet tonight for first reading of an ordinance related to the proposed Google data center. The ordinance would leave issues of water regulation up to the Iowa Department of Natural Resources rather than requiring Google to submit a study ahead of construction. The center, planned for a site near the Duane Arnold Nuclear Power Plant, is expected to use more than 10 million gallons of water a day. The principal of a Cedar Falls school is accused of having an inappropriate relationship with a student. Waterloo police say 40-year-old Lucas Tanney, who was also a track coach at Valley Lutheran School, was arrested Friday on a felony charge of sexual exploitation by a school employee. He's been put on administrative leave. I'm Craig Michaels with Doug Wagner and news every 15 minutes of the morning on WMT.
0: Thank you very much, Craig. We've got right now a little bit of rain in western Iowa and northern Iowa. Some thundershower activity in southwestern Iowa, matter of fact, but just general showers. Heavier clouds along the Iowa-Missouri border and in central, west central, and that north central slot of Iowa as well. But other than that, things are looking good right now out there. No watches, no warnings. The heavy stuff down in Missouri right now, they're really getting it, man. I'm telling you what. Let's take a look at your current conditions across the Big Five as we make our way across the eastern Iowa, western Illinois area. Start out over in Dubuque with a dew point of 50, relative humidity of 63%, barometric pressure at 30.02 and steady east-northeast wind at 8, overcast and 63 degrees in the key city of Dubuque. Head west and US 20, get to Waterloo, a dew point of 54, relative humidity 82%. Barometric pressure 30.01 and steady. Northeast wind at 3, mostly cloudy, 59 degrees in the heart of the Cedar River Valley. On Iowa's east coast, Davenport, a dew point of 48, relative humidity 52%. Barometric pressure 30 inches of mercury and steady. East-northeast wind at 12, overcast and 66 degrees in Davenport. Head west on I-80 from there, you get to Iowa City, dew point of 63. Dew point of 54, relative humidity 63%, barometric pressure at 29.99 and steady, east-northeast wind at 8, mostly cloudy 67 degrees in the old capital city of Iowa City. Head north on I-380, the city of Five Seasons, a dew point of 54, relative humidity 72%, barometric pressure 2998 and steady. East-northeast wind at 12, clear skies 63 degrees in Cedar Rapids. Beautiful moon was hanging in the southwestern sky as I was driving into work today, so hope that you have a nice pastoral drive to work as well. I think I only saw a total of 7 cars or vehicles on the way in today, so 63 in Cedar Rapids and Dubuque, 63 in clear in Cedar Rapids, but it's overcast or mostly cloudy elsewhere. 63 Dubuque, 66 Davenport, 67 Iowa City, and 57 degrees in Waterloo on your morning show. Sports coming up next.
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0: Hey there, friend. Good morning. It's 5:09 now in the morning show. Doug Wagner with you on a Monday, June 1st of 2026. Right now, 63 degrees, clear skies in Cedar Rapids at 63, overcast in Dubuque, overcast 66 in Davenport, mostly cloudy 67 in Iowa City, Waterloo 59 degrees and mostly cloudy on your morning show. As we take a first look at sports, the WNBA Commissioner's Cup begins this week. The Indiana Fever and Caitlin Clark hope to snap their current skid when they return to the hardwood. Indiana's dropped back-to-back games on the road, entering Thursday's battle against the Atlanta Dream and, just Angel Reese. That's right, yeah, at Gainbridge Fieldhouse. By the way, in this last game against Portland, it was Megan Gustafson who was really the player of the game. 22 points for Portland in the Fire in 8-of-8 shooting from the field. The Spurs and Knicks gearing up for the NBA Finals. The sides clash in Game 1 from San Antonio on Wednesday. Victor Wembanyama led his Spurs squad past the defending champion Thunder in 7 games to advance out of the West. Meanwhile, Jalen Brunson spearheaded the Knicks' 4-game sweep over the Cavaliers in the Eastern Conference Finals. San Antonio is seeking its first Larry O'Brien trophy since 2014, while New York hasn't won a title since 1973. The Stanley Cup final gets underway this week. The Carolina Hurricanes host the Vegas Golden Knights in Game 1 tomorrow in Raleigh. The Canes beat the Montreal Canadiens in 5 games for the Eastern Conference final. Out west, the Golden Knights swept the President's Trophy-winning Colorado Avalanche. Russell Henley captured his 6th tour victory after outlasting Eric Cole in a 1-hole playoff to win the Charles Schwab Challenge yesterday. Both players finished atop the leaderboard at 12 under par, but Henley was able to best Cole by 1 stroke to win the tournament. Cole's record in the playoff is now 0-2. Defending champion Ben Griffin finished tied for 3rd alongside Alex Smalley and Max Meissner at 11 under par. Denny Hamlin's back in the win column after securing a Cracker Barrel 400 win. The driver of the number 11 car held off Christopher Bell to cruise to victory lane at Nashville Super Speedway. Chase Briscoe, Ricky Stenhouse Jr., and Shane Van Gisbergen rounded out the top 5. NASCAR Cup Series heads to Michigan International Speedway next Sunday for the Firekeepers Casino 400. The French Open continued yesterday. Second-seeded Alexander Zverev advanced past Jesper de Jong in straight sets. Jakub Becek, Joao Fonseca, and Rafael Jodar also advanced on the men's side. Fourth-seeded Felix Auger-Aliassime headlines today's schedule at Roland Garros in the women's bracket. Third-seeded Iga Swiatek was upseeded by Marta Kostyuk in straight sets. Elena Svitolina, Mira Andreeva, and Saranik Cirsti also advanced. Top-seeded Arnie Sabalenka and number 16-seed Naomi Osaka will face off as part of today's slate. Cedar Rapids opened the scoring in the bottom of the first inning Sunday afternoon. Did not look back, besting Quad Cities 8-1 to earn a split of the 6-game series. The win improves the Colonels to 26-25 in the season, 9-9 in the season series with Quad Cities. Colonels' 12-game homestand continues tomorrow, 6:35, when Wisconsin visits Veterans Memorial Stadium. Iowa Cubs had just 4 hits and an 8-1 loss to the Indianapolis Indians from Victory Field. Brett Bateman drove in Iowa's only run, while Matthew Boyd was charged with his first loss after allowing 2 earned runs and 1 earned run in 4 frames. The 24-32 Cubs host Toledo tomorrow night. The Chicago Cubs dropped the rubber match of their weekend series against the St. Louis Cardinals 5-1 from Busch Stadium. Alex Bregman hit a solo home run in the losing effort. Jordan Wicks charged with his second loss after surrendering 3 runs and 4 hits in 2 innings. The Northsiders are tied for 3rd place in the NL Central at 32-28. They begin a home series against the A's tomorrow night. Alec Burleson and Mason Wynn each drove in a pair of runs to the victory, while Matthew Liberatore earned his 3rd win after allowing just 3 hits in 5 1/3 innings. St. Louis in 2nd place in the NL Central behind Milwaukee, 31-26. Michael McGreevy starts for St. Louis against Texas tonight. My Pirates swept your Twins yesterday with a 9-3 loss. Bailey Ober's on the IL. The Rangers swept the Royals. The White Sox swept.
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0: Hey there, friend. Good morning. It's 5:16 on your morning show clock. Your morning show calendar reads Monday, June 1st of 2026. Welcome to the sixth month of the year. Morning show thermometer, 63 and clear in Cedar Rapids at 63 and overcast in Dubuque. Overcast or mostly cloudy throughout most of the listening area in eastern Iowa and western Illinois. Overcast 66 in Davenport, 67 Iowa City, 59 degrees in Waterloo. A little bit of storminess in southwest Iowa, a little slippery shower in north central Iowa. My name is Doug Wagner, and I've got the morning show pen of the day in my hand, getting ready to write down six more things you may need to know in order to get your day started. This pen courtesy of Tassel Ridge Winery in Lytton. Item number one for you today. Pop up that screen. There we go. Hurricane season starts today. Tammy Trujillo with the latest.
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2: My name's Phil from Beverly, Massachusetts. I've lost 88 pounds with Awaken 180. I was type 2 diabetic and I was severely overweight. 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
7: Wow. Good morning. It is 5:28 now in the morning show. Poor planning by Doug. Prior planning prevents poor performance, and I performed poorly. And it's unfortunate because I'm out of creamer here at home and at home and then here at work too. So it's like almond milk and stevia in the raw, which is, anyway, kind of interesting. Hey, good morning. 5:28 in the morning show. Doug Wagner with you right now. The latest temperatures we had, 59 in Waterloo, 63 in Cedar Rapids and Dubuque, 66 Davenport, 67 degrees in Iowa City. Rain in southwest Iowa, just a little bit of shower activity in northeast Iowa. Good news you can use, a fabulous wedding was had this last weekend. We just had an absolute blast Friday night. The rehearsal and then the rehearsal dinner was just wonderful. It was great. It was all the families. And this is one of those crazy things is like these two kids, okay, my stepson Brad and then Sprite, they get married and they make everybody just felt like this was a family. Everybody who was gathered there, people you didn't even know, okay? And it was good. It was just an awesome thing. So the rehearsal on Friday night, then the rehearsal dinner, and 14 plus hotel pans of Chinese food for the rehearsal dinner. Just unbelievable. Then the wedding where they wrote and read their own vows. And it was just, what's amazing about that is that I've known both of these. could sense there was so little, just hearing this really deep grown-up stuff come out of their mouths was just adorable and so precious. And the wedding reception, I got to MC and host that event, and it was an absolute blast. Everything went off without a hitch. It just was so nice and so fun to have everybody have such a good time. Dinner was delicious. Just an awesome time had by all. And they get to go on their honeymoon coming up today. So, happy wedding, happy marriage, Brad and Sprite. It's 5:30.
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9: Anyone who wants to use an absentee ballot to vote in Iowa's primary election should plan on returning that ballot in person to the county auditor. The Iowa Secretary of State says absentee ballots must be returned to the auditor's office by the time polls close at 8 p.m. on Election Day Tuesday. Early voting is also available tomorrow in county auditor's offices statewide. Welcome home ceremonies were held in Des Moines and Council Bluffs yesterday for more than 180 Iowa National Guard soldiers returning home from a year-long mission in Iraq and Syria. The returning soldiers were the last of more than 1,800 who deployed last May to fight ISIS as part of Operation Inherent Resolve. In preparation for RAGBRAI 2026 in about a month and a half, one group of cyclists are riding this year's route across the state of Iowa ahead of time. They'll be reviewing traffic patterns and road conditions. I'm Elaine Lee Irvin.
7: Thank you very much, Elaine. It's 5:31. Let's take a look at Rebecca Kulpelman's forecast for you from the Weather First Forecast Center, where she's chief meteorologist.
10: There will be some passing clouds this morning. Otherwise, plenty of sunshine for the afternoon and temperatures in the low 80s. We'll have mostly clear skies tonight and temperatures dropping down into the low 50s.
7: Big rainstorms in Missouri with severe thunderstorm warnings and more, but nothing really in the state of Iowa. Just little garden variety thundershowers southwest Iowa, little shower activity in north central Iowa, and the clouds associated with that moving out of the area as well. 63 degrees in Cedar Rapids and in Dubuque. Clear in Cedar Rapids, overcast in Dubuque. 66 and over 64 and overcast in Davenport. 66 and clear at Iowa City. 57 partly cloudy in Waterloo on your morning show. Hi there, Doug Wagner with you. And your first look at what's going on sports-wise. The WNBA Commissioner's Cup this week. Caitlin Clark and the Indiana Fever hope to snap their current skid when they return to the hardwood. Indiana's dropped back-to-back games on the road, entering Thursday's battle against Angel Reese and the Atlanta Dream at Gainbridge Fieldhouse. Stephanie White getting a little action. I mean, people are really kind of sniping at her over the way this team is being coached at this point. The Spurs and Knicks are gearing up for the WNBA Finals. The sides clash in Game 1 from San Antonio on Wednesday. Victor Wembanyama led his Spurs past the defending champion Thunder in 7 games to advance out of the West. Meanwhile, Jalen Brunson spearheaded the Knicks' 4-game sweep over the Cavaliers in the Eastern Conference Finals. San Antonio seeking its first Larry O'Brien trophy since 2014, while New York hasn't won a title since 1973. The Stanley Cup Final gets underway this week. The Carolina Hurricanes will host the Vegas Golden Knights in Game 1 tomorrow night in Raleigh. The Canes beat the Montreal Canadiens in 5 games in the Eastern Conference Final. Out West, the Golden Knights swept the President's Trophy, winning Colorado Avalanche. Russell Henley captured his 6th tour victory after outlasting Eric Cole in a 1-hole playoff to win the Charles Schwab Challenge. Both players finished atop the leaderboard at 12 under par, but Henley was able to best Cole by 1 stroke to win the tournament. Cole's playoff at record of playoffs now 0-2. Defending champion Ben Griffin finished tied for 3rd alongside of Alex Smalley and Mac Meissner at 11 under par. Denny Hamlin back in the win column after securing a Cracker Barrel 400 win. The driver of the number 11 car held off Christopher Bell to cruise to victory lane at Nashville Super Speedway. Chase Briscoe, Ricky Stenhouse Jr., Shane Van Gisbergen rounded out the top 5. The NASCAR Cup Series heads to Michigan International Speedway Sunday for the Firekeepers Casino 400. French Open continued yesterday. Second-seeded Alexander Zverev advanced past Jesper de Jong in straight sets. Jakub Mensik, Yao Fonseca, and Rafael Godard also advanced on the men's side. Fourth-seeded Felix Auger-Aliassime headlines today's schedule at Roland Garros. In the women's bracket, third-seeded Iga Swiatek was upset by Marta Kostyuk in straight sets. Elena Svitolina, Mira Andreeva, and Sorana Cerstie also advanced. Top-seeded Arina Sabalenka and number 16 seed Naomi Osaka will face off as part of today's slate. Cedar Rapids Colonels opened the scoring in the bottom of the first inning yesterday afternoon. Didn't look back, besting Quad Cities 8-1. The year to split of the six-game series. They're now 26-25. Colonels' 12-game homestand continues 6:35 tomorrow. Wisconsin visits Veterans Memorial Stadium. Iowa Cubs had just four hits during their 8-1 loss to the Indianapolis Indians from Victory Field. They're 24-32. Host Toledo tomorrow night. And,
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7: Hey there, friend. Good morning. It's 5:40 now on your Monday, June 1st. Doug Wagner with you in the morning show. Thank you so much for listening right here on the radio worldwide via the free iHeartRadio app. I got to tell you, I was glad to get back here. I was out Saturday, as a matter of fact, because I was getting ready for my youngest wedding. It was kind of funny. I was ready. I had to stop by work for something. They were like, I can't get enough of this place. I'm like, no, I really can't, honestly. I guess that's the way that it works. Hey, some of the things that we're following today here on the morning show include your economic news and business news and things like that here on the morning show. Let's check into some of that information from United Auto Workers union members at American Axle in Three Rivers, Michigan are now on strike. See how this goes when you have Donald Trump as president rather than Joe Biden, who just gave in to every single union demand there was.
26: UAW President Sean Fain announced Sunday night the time was up for the manufacturer of drive axles for General Motors, Stellantis, and Nissan. American Axle and the employees agreed to a 50% pay cut during the Great Recession in 2008 to keep the facility open. But the union says the cut has never been fully restored, and they also want better health care, stronger retirement benefits, and profit sharing. I'm Tammy Trujillo.
7: Thanks, Tammy. Let's see. Nearly 100,000 vehicles are being recalled by Honda due to an issue with airbags. Details from Lisa Carton.
27: That's according to the National Highway Traffic Safety Administration. The issue surrounds a defect that could lead to the unintentional deployment of airbags. Most of the models affected are the Accord Hybrid, the Honda Acura TLX, and other Accord vehicles. Honda so far says no reports of injuries or deaths have been reported because of the issue. I'm Lisa Carton.
7: All right, some other stories that we're following in the area today of news and all that stuff. Former Federal Reserve Chair Jerome Powell says the central bank is facing challenges that threaten to undermine its credibility. Speaking yesterday while accepting the John F. Kennedy Profiles in Courage Award, these awards are given out. This is such performative stuff. It's just the awards were given to the people of Minneapolis, Minnesota as well. Anyway, Powell said that keeping monetary policy separate from political pressure was a wise move. He said that if any administration manages to remove Fed officials over policy differences, future administrations will follow suit and the Fed would lose the faith of the public. Powell, who still serves on the Fed's board of governors, stepped down as chair at the end of his term last month. President Trump has long been critical of Powell when it comes to interest rate decisions, and the Justice Department recently dropped a criminal investigation into the former chair linked to renovations at the Fed's D.C. headquarters. Now, I'm going to tell you this, is that, okay, what's up with the Federal Reserve and economic policy and the executive branch is that there are three branches, okay? Obviously, the judiciary has nothing to do with monetary policy. Okay, that's something that the executive branch and legislative branch, because the legislative branch can like legislate it and then the executive executes it. But sort of the Department of the Treasury under the executive branch you have this Woodrow Wilson radical progressive leftist movement of putting the, quote, experts in charge of everything that takes everything out of the hands of the executive branch and those elected officials who then can be put out of office because of somebody like Jerome Powell's foibles. So,
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7: Hey there, friend. Good morning. Welcome to the morning show. Doug Wagner with you. It is 5:46 on your morning show clock. Your morning show calendar reads Monday, June 1st of 2026. Morning show thermometer checks in 63 in Cedar Rapids and in Dubuque. 63 clear in Cedar Rapids. It's overcast in Dubuque. 64 overcast in Davenport. Clear 66 in Iowa City. Waterloo, it's 57 and partly cloudy now on your morning show. My name's Doug Wagner. I've got the morning show pen of the day in my hand. Getting ready to write down six more things you may need to know in order to get your day started. And this pen courtesy of Stuart Baxter, Funeral Home, more personal, less stressful. Item number one for you this morning. We make our way through 62 stories I've curated already this morning. It's been busy. Item number one for you. Iowa City Mayor Bruce Teague is encouraging residents to make their voices heard in the upcoming Democrat Party primary election tomorrow. Teague said local elections play a major role in shaping everyday life, influencing issues such as housing, transportation, education, healthcare, economic development, and public safety. The mayor also stressed the importance of civic engagement at a time when he says, or claims that many civil liberties continue to face challenges. In addition, Teague highlighted support for what he called the immigrant and refugee communities. Basically, he's putting the illegal immigrants over Americans. He says Iowa benefits from what he calls the diversity and resilience of people who've made the state their home. Love it if they're here legally. Really do. If anyone actually cared, Teague shared his candidates he plans to support in the Democrat primary. Looking ahead to Election Day, Teague encouraged residents to participate in the primary and remain involved throughout the election season. If you want information about polling locations, voter registration, or early voting opportunities, you can visit the Johnson County Auditor's website or the Auditor's website for your county, also the Secretary of State's office. Item number two, firefighters responded to a large fire yesterday morning at the Dubuque Metropolitan Area Landfill. The Dubuque County 911 Emergency Communications Center received a report of the fire at 7:21 a.m. at the landfill on Airborne Road. The first crews from the Dubuque Fire Department arrived on scene about 10 minutes later at 7:31 a.m. Seven Dubuque Fire Department units responded to the incident. Firefighters from the Asbury and Piasta Fire Departments also assisted by providing additional water supply through mutual aid response. Landfill staff helped crews as they worked to contain the fire. The response was coordinated by Dubuque Fire Division Chief Josh Knepper and Fire Chief Amy Scheller. As of 9 a.m. yesterday, they said the fire was under control. Crews continuing to extinguish a few remaining hotspots. They said no threat to the public, no injuries. The cause of the fire remains under investigation. Item number three for you today. June is Pride Month. The first Pride Parade was observed in New York City in June of 1970. It came a year after the Stonewall riots. People at Stonewall fought back against the NYPD when they raided the Stonewall Inn. It led to 5 days of rioting and protest that became a touchstone for gay civil rights. Since then, there have been failed attempts to normalize and corporatize Pride Month, including first being officially recognized by the White House and Bill and Hillary Clinton in 1999. Item number four for you today. Turning Point USA, the organization co-founded by Charlie Kirk, is endorsing Zach Lane in Iowa's Republican governor's race. Lane's Turning Point endorsement comes the same day President Donald Trump endorsed Congressman Randy Feenstra in the GOP governor's race to be decided in tomorrow's primary election. One of the five candidates in the Republican primary has to get at least 35% of the vote to win the nomination outright. The Republican nominee will face Democrat Rob Sand in governor's November's election for governor. We'll be speaking with Rob Sand in the next hour, by the way, here on The Morning Show. Item number five for you, Minnesota Lieutenant Governor has won the DFL endorsement for U.S. Senate. Saturday in Rochester, she earned her party's backing amid a thunderous chorus of ayes from the more than 1,000 delegates. It's funny because it doesn't mention her name the entire place until the very end. It only mentions her last name. In her acceptance speech, Flanagan connected the hardships and cost of living challenges many are facing directly to the policies and decisions made in Republican-led Washington. Representative Angie Craig decided to withdraw from the endorsement process. Craig's decision to withdraw came after it was clear to her campaign that Flanagan was on track to win the endorsement with at least 75% of delegate support on the first ballot. This is what the Democrats and progressives are going to do. Everything they do, this is going to be blame everything on Trump in D.C. That's all it's going to be. There's not a positive forward-looking idea in the group. So just keep an eye out for that. Item number six for you this morning. Welcome home ceremonies held Saturday for more than 180 Iowa National Guard soldiers. The Des Moines and Council Bluffs ceremonies honored soldiers returning from year-long missions in Iraq and Syria. The returning soldiers were the last of more than 1,800 who deployed last May to fight ISIS as part of Operation Inherent Resolve. Now, quick look at some of the sports we weren't able to get to a little bit earlier this morning here real quick. Chicago Cubs dropped their rubber match of the weekend series against the St. Louis Cardinals 5-1 in Busch Stadium. We already talked about that one. The Minnesota Twins on a five-game losing streak following a 9-3 loss to my Pirates in PNC Park. The Twins allowed five runs in the bottom of the fifth to give Pittsburgh complete control of the contest. Brooks Lee homered twice in the losing effort, while Zebby Matthews was charged with the third loss, surrendering seven runs over six hits and four and a third frames. Minnesota's third place in the AL Central with a 27-33 record. Joe Ryan starts for Minnesota against the White Sox tonight. Minnesota Twins down another starting pitcher. The team placed right-hander Bailey Ober on the 15-day injured list over the weekend, dealing with inflammation in his pitching elbow. Rangers completed a weekend sweep at the Kansas City Royals 6-3. In Globe Life Field, Michael Massey went deep in the losing effort. Michael Wacha charged with his third loss, surrendering six runs and eight hits in five frames. Kansas City on a six-game losing streak. White Sox rallied for a 2-1 win over the Tigers to sweep their three-game series in Chicago. They won each of their last five as well. That's your first look at sports in the Morning Show. Happy Monday. It's June 1st.
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7: Hey there, friend. Good morning. Welcome back to the morning show, 559 on your Monday, June 1st. Had a morning show caller give me a reminder that June is dairy month. Yeah, he's right. We focused on dairy, I think Thursday and Friday last week. I focus on dairy every single day of the week. Literally, I focus on dairy through cottage cheese. I focus on dairy through cheese. I focus on dairy through Greek yogurt is another way. In fact, today, what I've started doing is, in order to just, you know, start eating a little bit healthier, I combine one. It's either cottage cheese in the morning, or what I'll do is I'll do like Greek yogurt with some honey or some sort of a benign artificial sweetener and a couple of tablespoons of chia seeds. Now, so just want to make sure that I'm doing my best to stay healthy here on the morning show. Want you to stay healthy as well. Coming up this next half hour, we've got state auditor Rob Sand will be talking with us, and then also a summer tech and gadgets from Katie Lindendahl as well. News, weather, traffic, and sports, maybe even a little food news you can use in the morning show coming up. It's 6 a.m. Happy Monday, June 1st.
11: Fox News, I'm CJ Papa. President Trump says he's in no rush to strike a peace deal with Iran. The ceasefire remains in place, but U.S. Central Command says it targeted military sites in Iran after an American drone was shot down over international waters. And now,
12: Kuwait says it's intercepting incoming drone and missile fire. That comes as Iran confirmed it carried out retaliatory strikes today. And Iran's Revolutionary Guard today says the source of that is what it calls U.S. attacks on a telecommunication tower.
11: That's Fox's Alex Hogan reporting. A massive two-day manhunt spanning state lines is over. The man accused of killing a sheriff's deputy in Virginia, now under arrest, police say Michael Puckett, was captured last night. Cops say he gunned down 31-year-old Logan Utt and injured his partner during a welfare check last week. 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
15: There'll be some passing clouds this morning. Otherwise, plenty of sunshine for the afternoon and temperatures in the low 80s. We'll have mostly clear skies tonight and temperatures dropping down into the low 50s.
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18: I'm Craig Michaels, WMT Radio News. Halo City Council will meet tonight for first reading of an ordinance related to the proposed Google data center. The ordinance would leave issues of water regulation up to the Iowa Department of Natural Resources rather than requiring Google to submit a study ahead of construction. The center, planned for a site near the Duane Arnold Nuclear Power Plant, is expected to use more than 10 million gallons of water a day. The principal of a Cedar Falls school is accused of having an inappropriate relationship with a student. Waterloo police say 40-year-old Lucas Tanney, who was also a track coach at Valley Lutheran School, was arrested Friday on a felony charge of sexual exploitation by a school employee. He's been put on administrative leave. I'm Craig Michaels with Doug Wagner and news every 15 minutes in the morning on WMT.
7: Thank you very much, sir. Taking a look at the radar and the satellite right now. It's showing that, Yeah, pretty much everything is out of the state of Iowa right now. Just a little shower in north, central, northwest Iowa, a little shower in southern Iowa. Some remnants clouds out there as well hanging around throughout the area. Right now, 64 in Cedar Rapids and Davenport with overcast conditions. Mostly cloudy, 67 Iowa City. Clear in 59 in Waterloo, 61 and mostly clear in Dubuque on your morning show. As we take your first look at sports, the WNBA Commissioner's Cup begins this week. The Indiana Fever and Caitlin Clark hope to snap their current skid when they return to the hardwood. Indiana's dropped back-to-back road games, entering Thursday's battle against Angel Reese and the Atlanta Dream at Gainbridge Fieldhouse. The last stat I saw, Angel Reese has not made a shot, a single shot, outside of 5 feet this entire season. Stephanie White, meanwhile, is looking to be a little bit troubled. I mean, there's people that are just getting a little itchy over the way she's coaching the team. Spurs and Knicks are gearing up for the NBA Finals. The sides clash in Game 1 from San Antonio on Wednesday. Victor Wembanyama led his Spurs past the defending champion Thunder in seven games to advance out of the West. Meanwhile, Jalen Brunson spearheaded the Knicks' four-game sweep over the Cavaliers in the Eastern Conference Finals. They'll try to shake a little rust off between now and Wednesday. San Antonio seeking its first Larry O'Brien trophy since 2014, while New York hasn't won a title since 1973. The Stanley Cup Final gets underway this week. The Carolina Hurricanes will host the Vegas Golden Knights in Game 1 tomorrow in Raleigh. The Canes beat the Montreal Canadiens in five games in the Eastern Conference Final. Out west, the Golden Knights swept the President's Trophy winning Colorado Avalanche. Russell Henley captured his sixth tour victory after outlasting Eric Cole in a one-hole playoff to win the Charles Schwab Challenge in Fort Worth, Texas. Both players finished atop the leaderboard at 12-under, but Henley was able to best Cole by one stroke to win the tournament. Cole's record in the playoffs now 0-2. Defending champion Ben Griffin finished tied for third alongside Alex Smalley and Max Meissner at 11-under par. Denny Hamlin back in the win column, securing his Cracker Barrel 400 win, held off Christopher Bell, cruised victory lane at Nashville Super Speedway. Chase Briscoe, Ricky Stenhouse Jr., Shane Van Gisbergen round out the top five. They head to Michigan. Cedar Rapids Colonels win 8-1. They continue their 12-game homestand tomorrow. Wisconsin.
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10: Pam Bondi, a closed-door hearing, questions about the Epstein files.

0: Hey there, friend. Good morning. 6:09 now on the morning show. Doug Wagner with you. Very glad to have you along here on the program. And let's see what's all going on here today. All right. There we go. Got it. 64 in overcast in Cedar Rapids and Davenport. Mostly cloudy. 67 in Iowa City. 59 in clear in Waterloo. 61 mostly clear in Dubuque here on the program. Yeah, over the weekend, like I said, my youngest got married, and man, there was a lot of good fun and good food, and it was really fun because, like I said, to think that for his rehearsal dinner, like at least 14 hotel pans of Chinese food. I was high chai, and it was good. Everybody was happy about that, and not only that, they had also, what was it, neighborhood beer. They had a keg of neighborhood beer and some other beers that were out there. But the other thing, they had sangrias, and that was awesome. And it was really fun. I was wearing white pants, so I was trying to stay away from everywhere the sangrias were, till some just fell in my glass and had to drink it to get it out of the way. Anyway, so that was fun. We had a good time. Everybody over there, it's so funny because mingling of families, because for Heather and I, it was both of our second marriage. And so, you know, for her side, Joe's dad or Brad's dad, Joe, and his family, including Joe's mom, Brad's grandma, was there. And it was just really neat to have two grandmothers there celebrating. And I know that two grandfathers were up in heaven, maybe clinking a glass or something like that. It was really cool. So that was the rehearsal dinner. And it was a nice night for that, too. Let's see. And then we started up breakfast on wedding morning, Saturday morning, over at the TikTok. And got some of the family there together for breakfast. And then after that, we went back. It was nice because it was a long day at the church. It was longer for them. I mean, they're kids, so of course they're used to it. They had their photographs starting like at 11:30 or noon. Ours started around 1. And so you come in and you're there for like 3, 4, 5 hours. So overall, so there was like charcuterie board and some snacks and stuff like that. That was sitting out. There's a really nice little touch. It was nice to be able to just come up and grab a hold of that, right? And then the service itself, and they wrote and read their vows, and it was really just a beautiful, beautiful ceremony. And then dinner for the night was a Iowa pork chop with all the sides that you'd want. You know, my brother said the mashed potatoes were the best that he's had in a long time. I didn't get to eat because I was emceeing the event or hosting the event, so to speak. When I say hosting, I was the one on the mic that was sort of helping to coordinate everything. Brad and his bride Sprite made it just simple as all get out. And Brad's buddy Noah, who is one of the groomsmen, his wife Sam had worked as a wedding planner in a previous life. And she nailed it. I mean, she was very helpful in getting things done, but the food was just spot on. Here's the thing. You can have a whole lot of other stuff. There are two things that the people are going to remember about the wedding itself and the reception. Number one, they're going to remember the vows. Number two, they're going to remember the entrance into the reception venue. They're going to remember the first dance. And then they're going to remember the food. There we go. That's what it was. They had some kegs of Busch Light because it's an Iowa wedding. Kegs of Busch Light were there for consumption as well as cash. But just really fun. It was a great time. Really good time. And again, the food was awesome. Great stuff. Here on the morning show, 6:14, Doug Wagner with you. Thanks for hanging out with me here on the radio on a Monday, June 1st. Let's get this new month started the right way, shall we?
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0: 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Six 6:16 now in the morning show on a Monday, June 1st. Doug Wagner with you about a half hour from now. State Auditor Rob Sand, Democrat candidate for governor of the state of Iowa, will be joining me. But right now on the Corridor Energy Cooperative Newsmaker line, it's John Morgan. You all know the name Morgan & Morgan. They've got more than 1,000 attorneys. It's the largest personal injury law firm in the entire world. John Morgan's the founder of the firm. He just completed his memoir. It's entitled Life is Luck, Lessons from a Paperboy. I appreciate you joining me here on the Corridor Energy Cooperative Newsmaker line. John, good morning to you. How are you?
7: I'm doing great. It's good to be here.
0: Glad to have you on the program. First of all, as a fellow paperboy, I grew up, and I was just talking with some friends of mine who were also paperboys growing up. There's something about doing that job that makes you very personally responsible for a lot of things throughout the business process, isn't there?
7: What's amazing about paper boys and paper girls, Oprah was a paper girl, is that we almost have this little fraternity sorority where only we understand how hard that was. And we were, 10, 11, 12, every day, rain, sleet, snow. And I believe that that genetic seed that we had early helped us through life. And that was a lucky seed to be the paper boy or paper girl. You're still getting up early.
0: Oh, absolutely. It's hilarious. When everything switched to an afternoon delivery, I was really upset. Ended up actually leaving the paper route because there was something about just getting up, getting moving, getting going. But you talk about luck. Life is Luck, Lessons from a Paper Boy is the name of your memoir. Why did you write this book in the first place?
7: I wrote the book because I was on the cover of Forbes magazine as one of the billionaires in the world. And when you see yourself on the cover like that, it's jarring, it's stunning, and you're like, how did this happen? And I started going back through it all. I just went all the way back from all the stories of my

0: alone. If you sit behind your desk and eat a peanut butter and jelly sandwich all day, you're not going to have any luck.
1: Yeah.
0: But when luck comes your way, you have to, and I talk about it, I talk about the casino. When you go to the casino and you get dealt two aces, that's lucky. Now, there's rules in that casino, and the rule is split the aces. And so a lot of things I write about in my book is when luck comes your way, how do you enhance luck? Well, with the aces, you split the aces, and you keep splitting them until there's no more aces. If it's 16, you don't hit. There's ways to have bad luck, but yet people will be in a casino all drunk and hit on 16, and you're sitting next to them going, what are you doing? Those same types of things happen in life. And in business, basically, the two big mistakes in business are always bad location, undercapitalization.
1: Yeah. You know, this makes so much sense when you're talking about it this way. There are a lot of people who just have, they get so encompassed with what's inside their head. They really have a hard time seeing these sorts of things. You were able to translate this. We have about a minute left. Translate not only the luck, but also the opportunities and the hard work into the personal, the largest personal law injury law firm in the entire world. What's the one thing you want people to remember other than luck doesn't come to those who eat the peanut butter and jelly sandwich alone at their desk?
0: What I'd want them to remember this, especially for the successful people, just because you were successful doesn't mean it was all you. There may have been luck involved, and what happens to us when we become successful, we become arrogant, and when we become arrogant, we think it's all us, and that's when we make bad mistakes that end up with bad luck.
1: A great story. I encourage you to get the book on Amazon. It's called Life is Luck, Lessons from a Paperboy. John Morgan, thanks for joining me on The Morning Show today. Best continued
0: success.
1: Thanks for having me. Take care. Bye-bye. It's Monday, June 1st here.
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6: 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I'm very happy to have you along in the program today. Oh, my goodness. Coming up here this half hour, a little bit over 15 minutes from now, we're going to be talking with State Auditor Rob Sand, who's also a Democrat, the only Democrat who's running for governor. So be interesting. We'll be talking with him about a number of things within the State Auditor's Office, what he's hearing from Iowans as well as he moves around the state here on the Morning Show, just as an FYI. Let's see what else we got going on today. Dairy Month. Let's see. I'm trying to think. Neighbor's Son cocktail party tonight. I've got a. My buddy Britt is the father of the bride. Brad and Sprite, right? So anyway, hopefully get together with him over the next couple of days. It's been a while, but man, it was just again such a fabulous time, and it's always great. I mean, how great is it to be able to just get together and celebrate stuff like that? Really? I mean. And then celebrated with good food, good fun, good people. It's just one of those remarkable things. Anyway, thanks for indulging me here on the Morning Show. Some other stuff that we want to try to help build, you know, yourself. The whole thing is, you know, whether it's personally or professionally, that book by John Morgan that I was just talking about as well. It's really, I mean, it's one of those things where, hey, you know, if luck is only worthwhile if you actually use it and you pull it towards you, right? So that's the big thing, is trying to do just exactly that. Make sure you're doing what you can every day to facilitate. Because if you're not prepared for that moment when opportunity knocks, and it knocks, I mean, you got to do a lot of prior preparation prevents poor planning, right? Poor performance. Prior proper planning prevents poor performance. Preparation's key, right? All right, Craig Michaels, the latest local, state, regional news, a bite of weather with Rebecca Copeland and my sports all in the next 5 minutes. It's 6:30.
5: today's top stories from Eastern Iowa's News Traffic and Severe Weather Station.
7: An Iowa boy has been found safe in Omaha, and the man accused of kidnapping him is in custody. An endangered person advisory for the 8-year-old was issued by the Shelby County Sheriff's Office in Iowa early yesterday morning. Omaha police received a report from Iowa deputies that the child and his accused kidnapper, 51-year-old Gary McBreen, were at a fast food outlet in southwest Omaha. Officers from multiple law enforcement agencies took McBreen into custody there. Voters using an absentee ballot for Iowa's primary election tomorrow should plan to return it in person. The Iowa Secretary of State says absentee ballots must be returned to the auditor's office by the time polls close at 8 p.m. tomorrow. Early voting is still available today in county auditor's offices across the state. I'm Craig Michaels.
6: Thanks, Craig. It is 6:31 on the morning show. Let's check in with the forecast. Rebecca Kopelman, the Weather First Forecast Center, where she's chief meteorologist.
8: There will be some passing clouds this morning. Otherwise, plenty of sunshine for the afternoon and temperatures in the low 80s. We'll have mostly clear skies tonight and temperatures dropping down into the low 50s.
6: Just some scattered showers, south central and north central Iowa, and some lingering clouds with the area of storms in Missouri right now. 64 and overcast in Cedar Rapids and Davenport. Overcast 66 in Iowa City. Clear 63 in Dubuque. 59 and clear in Waterloo on your morning show. Doug Wagner with you. Your first look at what's going on sports-wise here in the program. Today marks 30 days until the John Deere Classic in the Quad Cities. In addition to the PGA event at TPC Deer Run, there's also a Pro-Am and concerts including Carrie Underwood on July 4th and Old Dominion on July 5th. Tickets and information are available at johndeereclassic.com. The WNBA Commissioner's Cup begins this week. Caitlin Clark and the Fever hope to snap their current skid when they return to the hardwood. Indiana's dropped back-to-back road games, entering Thursday's battle against Angel Reese in the Atlanta Dream at Gainbridge Fieldhouse. The Spurs and the Knicks are gearing up for the NBA Finals, the sides clashing Game 1 from San Antonio on Wednesday. Victor Wembanyama led his Spurs squad past the defending champion Thunder in 7 games to advance out of the West. Meanwhile, Jalen Brunson spearheaded the Knicks' 4-game sweep over the Cavaliers in the Eastern Conference Finals. San Antonio seeking its first Larry O'Brien trophy since 2014, while New York hasn't won a title since 1973. Stanley Cup Final gets underway this week. The Carolina Hurricanes host the Vegas Golden Knights in Game 1 tomorrow night in Raleigh. The Canes beat the Montreal Canadiens in 5 games in the Eastern Conference Final. Out west, the Golden Knights swept the President's Trophy, winning Colorado Avalanche. Russell Henley captured his 6th tour victory after outlasting Eric Cole in a 1-hole playoff to win the Charles Schwab Challenge. Both players finished atop the leaderboard at 12 under par, but Henley was able to best Cole by 1 stroke to win the tournament. Cole's record in playoffs is now 0-2. Defending champion Ben Griffin finished tied for 3rd alongside Alex Smalley and Max Meissner at 11 under par. Denny Hamlin's back in the win column after securing a Cracker Barrel 400 win. The driver of the number 11 car held off Christopher Bell, who cruised to victory lane at Nashville Super Speedway. Chase Briscoe, Ricky Stenhouse Jr., and Shane Van Giesbergen rounded out the top 5 finishers. The NASCAR Cup Series heads to Michigan International Speedway next Sunday for the Fire Keepers Casino 400. French Open continued yesterday. Second-seeded Alexander Zverev advanced past Jesper de Jong in straight sets. Jakub Mensik, Joao Fonseca and Rafael Jodar also advanced on the men's side. Fourth-seeded Felix Auger-Aliassime and headlines today's schedule at Roland Garros. In the women's bracket, third-seeded Iga Swiatek was upset by Marta Kostyuk in straight sets. Elena Svitolina, Mira Andreeva, and Sarana Cirsti also advanced. Top-seeded Arina Sabalenka and number 16-seed Naomi Osaka face off as part of Monday's slate. Cedar Rapids opened the scoring in the bottom of the first inning Sunday afternoon, didn't look back, besting Quad Cities 8-1 to earn a split in the 6-game series. The win improved Cedar Rapids to 26-25 of the season, 6 games out of first in the Midwest League Western Division. Colonel's 12-game homestand continues tomorrow when 6:35 Wisconsin visits Veterans Memorial Stadium. The River Bandits return to Davenport Riverfront with a $2 Tuesday game at Modern Woodman Stadium, hosting first place South Bend tomorrow.
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22: Three staccato cries of Mayday and an eyewitness report of a mid-air explosion is about all that is known this morning of the British Columbia air disaster, which yesterday claimed 52 lives.
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23: We were told nothing.
28: This man that I wasn't sure even existed. 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
2: 6:39 on the morning show, Doug Wagner with you. Now 6:40, Monday, June 1st. We've got temperatures in the upper 50s to middle 60s right now throughout the area. Mix of clouds and sun as the sun starts to rise. Joined on the Corridor Energy Cooperative Newsmaker line by Rob Sand. He's the state auditor, also a Democrat running for governor of the state of Iowa. He's got no opponents in the Democrat side, so it's not going to be a primary over there at all. Auditor Sand, good morning to you. How are you today?
3: I'm doing well. How about yourself, Doug?
2: Doing well. Had a wedding this weekend, so I was very excited about that and ready to move. I mean, for the kids to get on, I mean, do things, great things with their lives. Let's put it that way. Yeah. They had a blast.
3: Fair enough.
2: See that. That was good. Hey, let's talk a little bit about what you're doing with regard to your position as the state auditor. There's a couple of things to really talk about. There was something called the local government risk pool. And it was interesting because this is for Iowa school districts. There was a report that was released. Tell me a little bit about this.
3: Yeah, this is a organization that has put together something that now more than 2/3 of Iowa schools are participating in. And it's pretty straightforward. Price of natural gas has been crazy lately. And so each individual, district, if they're buying on their own, can be subject to WIMS. But if you pool your purchasing power and you buy it together, you can save some money, and you can also steady out those price jumps. And so you have a lot more predictability in your budget. That's the biggest benefit here, is the predictability in their budget. This is something that they have been told, I think, by the Department of Education. The Department of Education didn't like it. Mm-hmm. And they said, well, we don't think you're allowed to do this financially. And so they came to us and said, can we do this? And I looked at it. This is back in 2019. I said, yeah, this is a fair and square use of your money. It's going to give you added flexibility in your budget. And it probably should save you some money, too. So they've been going with it since then. Like I said, about 2/3 of Iowa's districts use it, and they have freed up about $90 million.
2: Wow.
3: For things like paying teachers, because it's less, because it just gives them that added flexibility and helps them save some as well.
2: Yeah, I don't understand why they would have said you can't do this. This is like any other standard 2080 agreement.
3: That was You know what you're talking about. That's kind of what I thought. Why can't they do this?
2: Yeah.
3: Looks like a pretty ordinary way to work together. It's a little bit different from a 2080, but not that different.
2: Right, right. No, I understand, but this is something we're pulling together and to be able to sort of, again, $90 million spread out over what happened was nearly 7 years ago. It was 27 school districts, now 190 of them across the state. Real quick, we've got about a minute or so left, a little bit less than that. You've been traveling the state as well, talking as somebody who's running for governor as a Democrat. What have you been hearing from Iowans in the past month?
3: I think they're ready for change. They're dealing with higher prices, and obviously we've got just terrible cancer ratings, and I think they're ready for a new direction that's going to actually focus on those things instead of gutting the power of the auditor's office.
2: How do people find more information about both your office and the campaign?
3: On the office at auditor.io.gov, campaigns at robsand.com.
2: I do appreciate your time. Thanks for joining me.
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2: Maybe the most chill morning show music. Okay, not all of it's chill. This is chill because we're getting it up nice and easy to start your 1st of June at 6:46. Doug Wagner with you. 64 and overcast in Davenport and Cedar Rapids. Overcast 66 in Iowa City. Clear skies in Waterloo and Dubuque, 59 and 63 degrees, respectively. Summer's here. You're going to start feeling the humidity, and you're going to start looking for some really cool, smart summer gadgets to keep your family connected, active, and having fun. Joining me on the Corridor Energy Cooperative Newsmaker line is Emmy Award-winning tech expert Katie Linnendahl. She's here with some of the coolest new gadgets of the season. Katie, welcome back to the morning show. How are you today?
7: Oh, it's always great to join you. Thank you so much for having me back.
2: Thanks for joining me again today. Let's talk to you first and start with something you say is a must-have for the warm summer months, especially for somebody who always seems to get bug bites. What's this gadget and how does it help?
7: Yes, and this is my mom. No one loves mosquitoes. They love her so much. Yeah, she was my ultimate tester for that. Doug, I had a chance to partner with some incredible brands, and this first gadget that I'm talking about, it blew my mind. If you get bit up, like we're talking about, from mosquitoes, there's a tiny little gadget. It is only 0.1 ounces, and it stays right on your key ring. It's called Heat It, and it's super simple. If you get bit and are itchy, plug Heat It into your phone. It pops right into your USB port. You tap the app, and in seconds, it helps relieve itchy bug bites using heat. No creams, no chemicals, unbelievable technology. And like I said, when I discovered this, I immediately gave it to my mom, who mosquitoes absolutely love, and she's so skeptical, but it worked immediately for her. She's used it for years, and since then, it's treated over 75 million bites.
2: Wow.
7: From users in over 15 countries. 1.5 million people have used Heat It since 2020. Awesome technology, under $30 on Amazon.
2: 75 million bites in on like 50 people. I mean, because that's what mosquitoes do. They just gang up on you, right? Okay. Katie, the next product you're going to talk about is going to give kids a little more independence while still giving parents peace of mind that they need.
7: Yeah, Doug, I hear a lot of times kids now, especially in that teen tween age, they're wanting a smartphone, but parents aren't ready. I love this as an option for parents who want to stay connected without having to hand over a smartphone. And it is the Garmin Bounce 2. It's a kid's smartwatch. And what's great about it is it comes in three colors. It's bright. It's got a cool, colorful display. But it includes two-way calling, texting, and real-time location tracking. Parents can also easily manage approved contacts through the Garmin app. And in true Garmin style, I'm a big Garmin user because I'm a big runner. There are also built-in sports apps for tracking, running, biking, and swimming, which is nice because you want kids to stay active. And, of course, there's also a school mode and a do not disturb mode, which helps minimize distractions. So Bounce 2, great option for families who want to stay safe and connected without introducing that smartphone just yet.
2: No, that's a good idea because it can, yeah, it combines the best of something with the things that we're always worried about. So thank you very much for bringing that one up. Okay, a lot of people are going to be outside. You're going to be getting active. And there's a smartwatch as a go-to for runners of all levels, you say. Tell us more, Katie.
7: Yeah, I just gave you a little snapshot that I'm a huge runner and very excited for this one. And it's also from Garmin because Garmin has set the bar for running when it comes to smartwatches. Some of the best runners in the world, I'm probably not telling you anything you don't know. The Boston Marathon runner, the London Marathon winner was also a Garmin user. And now today, actually, Doug, they actually introduced their new Forerunner 70. And I like this model because it's easy for beginners to start their running journey. It gives you real-time stats, built-in GPS, pace, distance, heart rate, and time, everything that you need. Plus, they give you a 24/7 health tracking, a Garmin coach with training plans, sleep and recovery insights, which are awesome. So it's basically like having a running coach right on your wrist. This was just launched today. So if anyone out there is like, you know what, I thought about running. It's summertime. It's nice weather.
2: Yeah.
7: Get after it, but also hold yourself accountable with a great smartwatch.
2: All right, Katie, unfortunately, you got about 30 seconds left. The kids who love racing and building, what's cool for them?
7: Yeah, I'll give you this one really quick from one of my favorite STEM brands, Thames and Cosmos. This is great for kids and adults. It is 233 pieces. It is a V8 race car that you can build, complete with a 4-speed transmission, real suspension, steering, and a V8 engine that you can actually see, which is so cool. So you build a car. It's like a mechanical engineering meets hands-on STEM for ages 10 and up from Thames and Cosmos.
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2: Hey there, friend. 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Doug Wagner with you as we roll into the 7 o'clock hour, your first check of national and international news with Fox News Radio. Bite of weather with Rebecca Kulpeman, your local state regional news with Craig Michaels, my sports for you all in the next 7 minutes. Also up this hour, Rory O'Neill from NBC News Radio, Andrew Stutzke, WQAD in the Storm Track 8 Weather Impact Center, and then there's a National Junior Achievement Competition. We've got teens from the area who were headed to this prestigious event. We'll be talking about that coming up. And then also teen summer fitness, not just for adults, but also for teens. So whether it's your kids or your grandkids, trying to make sure that you're a little bit more fit heading into summer and through summer as well here on The Morning Show. Monday, June 1st, 2026, new month, a new start. Good 30 days to get moving, and we've got another 34 days until the 250th birthday of the United States of America. Does it seem to you like everybody's sort of, it's like all of the sort of the James Tallarico kind of like, I don't like the flag thing is really weighing down on people? And let's undo that, shall we? It's 7 a.m.
0: News. I'm Chris Foster. There have been more military strikes in southern Iran and Iranian missiles and drones fired at a U.S. base in Kuwait.
3: CENTCOM says U.S. forces conducted strikes against multiple Iranian targets over the weekend. The strikes hit Iranian radar systems and command and control centers for drones. CENTCOM described the action as defensive in nature to prevent Iran from attacking international shipping lanes and after Iran shot down a $4 million U.S. drone. The Iranians responded by targeting Kuwait with drones and missiles early this morning. Overnight, President Trump posted to True Social saying, in part, Iran really wants to make a deal and it will be a good one for the USA and those that are with us.
0: Fox's Trey Yanks. These 20 protesters were arrested outside of Delaney Hall ICE Detention Center in Newark, New Jersey after breaking a new curfew last night. 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
2: They're not protesters. They're domestic terrorists, really, is what it comes down to. When you see what they did. 7:01, Rebecca Kopelman's forecast.
5: There will be some passing clouds this morning. Otherwise, plenty of sunshine for the afternoon and temperatures in the low 80s. We'll have mostly clear skies tonight and temperatures dropping down into the low 50s.
6: 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From Eastern Iowa's News, Traffic, and Severe Weather Station.
7: I'm Craig Nichols, WMT Radio News. A public hearing will be held during a first reading of a data center ordinance by Palo City Council tonight. The ordinance would put the responsibility for water regulation of Google's planned data center in the hands of the Iowa Department of Natural Resources. When the site near the Duane Arnold Nuclear Power Plant was still part of rural Linn County, their ordinance would have required Google to submit a water study. The data center is expected to use more than 10 million gallons of water a day. Iowa County's sheriff is stepping down to take a job as a United States Marshal for the Northern District of Iowa. Robert Rodder has served with the Iowa County Sheriff's Office since 1990. I'm Craig Michaels with Doug Wagner and news every 15 minutes in the morning on WMT.
2: Thank you very much, Craig. 7:02 in the morning show. Let's take a look at the radar. We still show a little scattered shower activity in south central Iowa, along U.S. 63 north of Waterloo and the Iowa-Minnesota border north of Algona. Let's see, partly cloudy 64 in Cedar Rapids. It's 64 and mostly cloudy in Davenport. Mostly cloudy 68 in Iowa City. Clear in 63 in Waterloo and Dubuque on your morning show. Your first look at sports. It is now 30 days until the John Deere Classic in the Quad Cities. And in addition to the PGA event at TPC Deer Run, there's also a Pro-Am and concerts, including Carrie Underwood on July 4th and Old Dominion on July 5th. Tickets and information available at johndeereclassic.com. The WNBA Commissioner's Cup begins this week. Caitlin Clark and the Indiana Fever hope to snap their current skid when they return to the hardwood. Indiana's lost back-to-back games on the road entering Thursday's battle against the Atlanta Dream with Angel Reese at Gainbridge Fieldhouse. The Spurs and the Knicks gearing up for the NBA Finals. The sides clash in Game 1 from San Antonio on Wednesday. Victor Wembanyama led the Spurs past the defending champion Thunder in 7 games to advance out of the West. Meanwhile, Jalen Brunson spearheaded the Knicks for a 4-game sweep over the Cavaliers in the Eastern Conference Finals. San Antonio seeking its first Larry O'Brien trophy since 2014, while New York hasn't won a title since 1973. Stanley Cup final gets underway this week. The Carolina Hurricanes host the Vegas Golden Knights in Game 1 tomorrow in Raleigh. The Canes beat the Montreal Canadiens in 5 games in the East Conference final. Out west, the Golden Knights swept the President's Trophy-winning Colorado Avalanche. Russell Henley captured his sixth tour victory after outlasting Eric Cole in a one-hole playoff to win the Charles Schwab Challenge. Both players finished atop the leaderboard at 12 under par. Henley was able to best Cole by one stroke to win the tournament. Cole's record in the playoff is now 0-2. Defending champion Ben Griffin finished tied for third alongside Alex Smalley and Mac Meissner at 11 under par. Denny Hamlin back in the win column, securing a Pat Cracker Barrel 400 win. The driver of the number 11 held off Christopher Bell. Then it was Chase Briscoe, Ricky Stenhouse Jr., Shane Van Gisbergen at the Nashville Super Speedway. They're at Michigan International next Sunday for the Firekeepers Casino 400. Cedar Rapids Colonels beat the Quad Cities River Bandits 8-1 yesterday. They're back in town against Wisconsin while the River Bandits return to the deck.
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25: 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I've lost 88 pounds with Awaken 180.
15: I was type 2 diabetic and I was severely overweight. I got to do something because what I was doing wasn't working. 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
2: .709 on the Morning Show on a Monday, June 1st. Doug Wagner with you. Welcome to a brand new month, and summer is getting ready to get underway in earnest. 64 and partly cloudy in Cedar Rapids. It's mostly cloudy in Davenport and Iowa City, 64 and 68 respectively, and it's clear in 63, sunshine in both Dubuque and Waterloo. Joined on the Corridor Energy Cooperative Newsmaker line by Rory O'Neill. A lot of stuff going on over the weekend. Continued potential peace talks with Iran, the country's 250th anniversary celebration. Just something that seems like it doesn't have the same stroke as it did back when we were kids, Rory, in 1976, when I was just under 10 years old. It just seemed like that 200th, people were really fired up about it. This year, it just seemed almost sometimes ambivalent about it. Good morning.
19: I want my bicentennial minutes back.
2: Yes.
19: Remember those on TV, the bicentennial minute? And they absolutely give you a little blip of history.
2: Yeah. I miss those things.
19: I was also talking about this with friends. I said, maybe it's because we talked about it in school a lot as well, that maybe that now you and I are old farts. Back in the day, in 76, yeah, we were getting class assignments and talking more about it. And maybe that's part of it. I don't know. But everything that today, these days, I mean, what flavor ice cream you eat, everything seems to be seen through a political lens. And right, that's where we are now when it comes to performing on the National Mall for these events. They were planning this Great American State Fair and the Freedom 250 concerts. Mm. Apparently, there are two organizations. There's America 250, that was created by a bipartisan group done by Congress with funding for events across the country. Yeah. And then there's Freedom 250. That's from the Trump administration.
2: Okay.
19: So it's sort of competing things. And judging by some of the comments by the artists, they thought they were applying or working for America 250, but instead it was Freedom 250, and that's why they want to bail.
2: Interesting to see that. And it's unfortunate that, you know, you have something like that. And I guess it is the sort of the nature of the beast. But the other thing is that it's just... I'm a Trump fan, not everything, but I'm going to tell you, it's like everything does not have to be Trump related. And I think that's one of the things, the reason everybody is pulling back from America, not everybody, the reason so many people are pulling back from America 250 is because they see this as Donald Trump stamping America 250 and Trump on everything.
19: Right. Well, and look, there's a history of him putting his name on everything, but I think that they're trying to be apolitical and... So President Trump putting out on Truth Social over the weekend that he gets bigger crowds than Elvis did in his prime, and he does it without a guitar, so maybe he will host an event on the National Mall as a replacement for the series of concerts.
2: Okay.
19: Look, let's face it, who's banging down the door to go see CNC Music Factory and Brett Michaels and Martina McBride.
2: Or even Vanilla Ice and even the Milli Vanilli. He even said here, apparently today, right, the president's even said, maybe we just pull the plug on the whole thing.
19: And that may happen, which would be sad.
2: Yeah, it would be. But at the same time, it was interesting because this whole thing started off with that somehow they've got the idea that maybe it would be the Iowa State Fairgrounds where we would have a giant American fair to celebrate the 250th. And whatever happened or didn't happen with that was kind of unfortunate because, boy, everybody comes to the middle of America for something like that. They got plenty of hotel rooms, I'm sure.
19: Sure. Well, you know, you know, all this is really going to be celebrated on the local level as well, yeah. Right? I mean, it's going to come down to your Main Street USA parade for the 4th of July, more so, I think, than the national events anyway.
2: Yeah, I hope that that is definitely the case. Mr. O'Neill, happy Monday to you. Welcome back to another month here on the morning show, and we'll chat tomorrow on Tuesday, okay?
19: Talk to you then, Doug. Thanks.
2: All right. Take care. 7:14 on the morning show. Andrew Stutzke, WQAD, in the Storm Track 8 Weather Impact Center next.
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Hey there, friend. Good morning. Welcome back to the morning show. Doug Wagner with you. It's 7:16 on your morning show clock. Your morning show calendar reads Monday, June 1st of 2026. Your morning show thermometer, 64 in Cedar Rapids and Davenport. Partly cloudy Cedar Rapids, mostly cloudy in Davenport. 68 mostly cloudy in Iowa City. Clear 63 in both Waterloo and Dubuque here in the program. My name's Doug Wagner. Coming up, Andrew Stutzke, WQAD in the Storm Track 8 Weather Impact Center. Well, I guess maybe a little bit more humidity, maybe a little bit more unsettled weather. We'll find out just exactly how much unsettled weather in the next couple of minutes. Also, your first look at sports right now, though. I've got the morning show pen of the day in my hand. Getting ready to write down some more things you may need to know in order to get your day started. 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You go over to HawkeyeSports.com. Get more information. We are less than, 100 days to kickoff of the first game of the year. Wow. Item number one for you today. People were lined up around the block aiming to get a ticket to Friday night's pop-up Phoebe Bridgers concert in Davenport. Sold-out show is at the Raccoon Motel. The venue handed out 120 wristbands, had to turn the rest of the line away. They had something called Yonder Pouches to lock away phones until the concert ended. The Grammy Award-winning artist on a secret pop-up tour across America with fans saying she's performing new music at the shows. Several people in line said they've been keeping tabs on Instagram and Reddit for when and where Bridgers might have her next pop-up show. Those who live in the Quad Cities were excited about the prospect of having a big-name artist like Bridgers perform there. She's a singer-songwriter, record producer known for melancholy lyrics that resonate with her fans. She's won 4 Grammys, been nominated 11 times, also part of the supergroup Boy Genius, as an FYI. Item number two for you. This morning, President Donald Trump is throwing his support behind Randy Feenstra in Iowa's Republican governor's race. Trump endorsed Feenstra last

0: the split of the series. They continue their 12-game homestand tomorrow, 6:35, when Wisconsin visits West Veterans Memorial Stadium. The River Bandits return to the Davenport River Fund with a $2 Tuesday game, hosting first place South Bend tomorrow at Modern Woodman Park. Andrew Stutzke, WQAD, in the Storm Track 8 Weather Impact Center for you this morning. Good morning, sir. I hope that you had a good weekend. How are you?
1: Hey, good morning. Doing great. Very busy weekend. We got a lot of festivals going on, and I attended what is likely the nation's largest touch-a-truck event back in my hometown of Sterling Rock Falls. So pretty nice weekend.
0: Awesome. Good for you. My youngest got married this weekend, so we had a very festive weekend, and the weather was fine for it. It was nice for everything to hold off. On Sunday morning, we had a rain shower. I was sitting in church, and for like 15 minutes, I don't think I've ever heard it rain as hard as it did. It just showed up with 5/10ths or 5/100ths at the airport, but it had to have been more at church.
1: Oh, yeah. Some of those downpours were really healthy, and it was very, very isolated in nature. So I was telling folks, if you saw some rain over the weekend, you won the rainfall lottery, because a lot of us really didn't see that. And yes, of course, as we saw late last week with the drought monitor, now a lot of our region in pre-drought status, no surprise.
0: Nope. And here we are as we move into the week, a little bit more unsettled. But we've had some scattered showers throughout southern and northern Iowa, both as the morning has gone along.
1: Yeah, we're kind of in between systems this morning, too, so we don't have widespread rain, but there is a couple of disturbances that are moving through, causing really more clouds than anything else. We will clear those out this afternoon. See the temperatures get into the low 80s today. No humidity, by the way. And tomorrow looks bright, too. I think we'll push a little further into the mid-80s. Winds will eventually, though, switch from east to south and then southwest, and we'll start that process by Wednesday, continuing into Thursday. It is Thursday when you'll notice the humidity really beginning to ramp up. And I know it's going to be uncomfortable for some, but eventually that humidity leads to some really nice rainfall chances Friday into the upcoming weekend. May put the brakes on some of this drought developing.
0: That'd be awfully nuts. Hey, it's nice to know that you don't have to forecast volcanoes. Kilauea's 48th episode's expected to start today. So thankfully, you just have rain and storms, right?
1: Oh, yeah, that's way beyond my purview, for sure.
0: Hey, Andrew, it's good to talk to you again. Let's chat tomorrow on Tuesday, all right?
1: Sounds good. Have a great day.
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0: surgery. 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
11: All right, here in the morning show, there's lots of stuff going on in the area here over the next week or so. I know that, like, for example, Friday they're having a family safety fair over at St. Pius the 10th Church on Consul Street and Collins Road. Chains Interrupted is involved with that, so we're going to be talking with them in the 8 o'clock hour with regard to that. So just as an FYI. In addition to that, I know that, for example, Friday, about 2:30, I'm going to be up at the Brick Kitchen, downtown Independence, doing a demonstration in their kitchen. It's my roasted cauliflower, so I'll be doing that demonstration coming up on Friday, 2:30 over at the Brick Kitchen. Go to thebrickkitchen.com or their Facebook page. Check in and you can sign up for that one. It'd be fun to do that. And then Friday night, coming back and going with some friends to the Little River Band and Seagulls and Crofts concert. So I'm excited about all of that heading our way here in the next couple of days. Like I said, there's a ton of stuff to do. It's, the 1st of June? So we're getting there. We're getting towards summer. And it's going to start feeling more like it. We've not had a whole lot of humidity, but we'll start ramping that up. All right, local, state, regional news with Craig Michaels. Your first look at weather with Rebecca Kopelman. My first look at sports in the next 5 minutes in the morning show. And then we're going to concentrate on our teens as we head through the remainder of the hour here.
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11: Hey,
13: A new Iowa law could cost trucking companies up to $10,000. The law would increase the penalties for employing truck drivers who can't speak or read English in keeping with decades-old federal law. Penalties for drivers will increase to up to a year in jail and a $1,000 fine. The law goes into effect next year. A heads up before heading outdoors, June is the peak month for baby ticks to be born, and they do bite.
14: It's not just the adults. It's also intermediate and infant stage, and so those are going to be a lot smaller. And then there's even a little very, very tiny larval stage that is even hard to see to the naked eye.
13: Entomologist Ryan Smith from Iowa State. Baby ticks are the size of poppy seeds, barely as big as a pinhead. One wood tick can lay up to 6,000 at a time in one spot. They're most likely to be found in tall grasses, brush, and woods. I'm Craig Michaels.
11: Wow. Okay. It's 7:31 in the morning show. Good to know about that. Let's check your weather. Rebecca Kopelman, Chief Meteorologist at the Weather First Forecast Center.
15: There will be some passing clouds this morning. Otherwise, plenty of sunshine for the afternoon and temperatures in the low 80s. We'll have mostly clear skies tonight and temperatures dropping down into the low 50s.
11: All right, let's see. I'm going to go over to the radar real quick because it's been a while since I looked over there. Still some scattered showers in south central and southeast Iowa, north of Waterloo on US 63. It's showing, and also north of Algona at the Minnesota border. But the heaviest stuff right now, Osceola down to Leon along I-35. Right now, clear 66 in Cedar Rapids, 64 and clear in Davenport. It's same thing in Dubuque, 64 clear. Mostly clear 68 in Iowa City, clear 63 in Waterloo on your morning show. As we take your first look at sports this morning, today marks 30 days until the John Deere Classic in the Quad Cities. In addition to the PGA event at TPC Deer Run, there's also Pro-Am concerts, including Carrie Underwood on July 4th, Old Dominion on July 5th. 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The WNBA Commissioner's Cup begins this week. Caitlin Clark and the Fever hope to snap their current skid when they return to the hardwood. Indiana's dropped back-to-back road games, entering Thursday's battle against the Atlanta Dream at Gainbridge Fieldhouse. The Spurs and the Knicks are gearing up for the NBA Finals. The sides clash in Game 1 from San Antonio on Wednesday. Victor Wembanyama led his Spurs squad past the defending champion Thunder in 7 games to advance out of the West. Meanwhile, Jalen Brunson spearheaded the Knicks' 4-game sweep of the Cavaliers in the Eastern Conference Finals. San Antonio seeks its first Larry O'Brien trophy since 2014, while New York has not won a title since 1973. The Stanley Cup Final gets underway this week. The Carolina Hurricanes host the Vegas Golden Knights in Game 1 tomorrow in Raleigh. The Canes beat the Montreal Canadiens in 5 games in the Eastern Conference Final. Out West, the Golden Knights swept the President's Trophy-winning Colorado Avalanche. Russell Henley captured his 6th tour victory after outlasting Eric Cole in a one-hole playoff to win the Charles Schwab Challenge. Both players finished atop the leaderboard at 12 under par, but Henley was able to best Cole by one stroke to win the tournament. Cole's record in the playoff is now 0-2. Defending champion Ben Griffin finished tied for third alongside Alex Smalley and Mac Meissner at 11 under par. Denny Hamlin's back in the win column after securing a Cracker Barrel 400 win. The driver of the number 11 car held off Christopher Bell to cruise to victory lane at Nashville Super Speedway. Chase Briscoe, Ricky Stenhouse Jr., and Shane Van Gisbergen rounded out the top 5 finishers. The NASCAR Cup Series heads to Michigan International Speedway next Sunday for the Firekeepers Casino 400. French Open continued yesterday. Second-seeded Alexander Zverev advanced past Jesper de Jong in straight sets. Jakub Benčić, João Fonseca, and Rafael Jodar also advanced on the men's side. Fourth-seeded Felix Auger-Aliassime headlines today's schedule at Roland Garros. In the women's bracket, third-seeded Iga Świątek was upset by Marta Kostyuk in straight sets. Alina Svitolina, Mira Andreeva, and Sarada Cirsti also advanced. Top-seeded Arnya Sabalenka, number 16 seed Naomi Osaka will face off as part of today's slate. Cedar Rapids Colonels opened the scoring in the bottom of the first inning yesterday. Didn't look back, beating Quad Cities 8-1 to earn a split of the 6-game series. They're now 26-25 in the season, 6 games out of first in the Midwest League Western Division. 12 Colonels have their homestand continued tomorrow. Wisconsin visit 6:35. River Bandits on the Davenport Riverfront. $2 Tuesday hosting first place South Bend.
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11: Seven. 7:39 now on the morning show. Doug Wagner with you. 66 in sunshine in Cedar Rapids. Sunshine 64 in Iowa City and Dubuque. Mostly clear 68 in Iowa City. And 63 in sunshine in Waterloo on the morning show. Joined on the Corridor Energy Cooperative Newsmaker line right now. We're talking about Junior Achievement, or JA, Student Events Manager for the area here in Iowa. Brittany Karstens joins me on the line now because there are three dynamic teams of students that represent students in the listening area: Pleasant Valley High School in Bettendorf, Highland High School in Riverside, Iowa. They have earned their way to Boston, and they're participating in the JA National Business Competition June 8th through the 11th. Brittany, thanks for joining me on the morning show. Good morning. How are you today?
0: Good morning. Thanks for having me.
11: Glad to have you on the program. Talk to me a little bit about what these students had to do in order to earn their way to travel to Boston for this National Business Competition.
0: Yeah, so a little bit about Junior Achievement. Our mission is to help students answer the one big question: what comes next after high school or after middle school? So through hands-on learning, career exploration, real-world experiences, we help young people discover opportunities, build skills, and really just prepare them for successful futures. So in this, we send volunteers into schools from actually from kindergarten up till high school to teach curriculum. You know, it's of course that kindergarten starts with things like needs and wants in our community and gradually builds on. So these kids in high school, they were doing curriculum around a entrepreneurial business simulation, if you will. So that's for the JA Titan program. They are running as CEOs of a fictitious business. And right. These Pleasant Valley teams ended up placing the top two teams in our regional competition. And then the Highland team, they competed in our stock market challenge. So they were learning the ins and outs of the stock market, what it takes to be a floor trader, really to be a successful investor in the market. And they won first place at our regional competition in the Quad Cities as well.
11: That is so cool. I mean, I remember when I was a student in middle school, it was junior high back then, sort of the capstone for ninth grade was putting together a business and selling stock so you get the raw materials and then doing things to sell money so you could take. I mean, it's the same thing, but they're doing this at a really major level here at this point. What's on the line for them if they win their areas?
0: Yeah, so when they go, so at our local competition, there was opportunity to win scholarships. So some of these teams have already won scholarships, depending on what competition they were competing in. And then when they go to Boston to the Future Bound National Competition in June, they are also competing for scholarship. There's several different awards that they could win. But really, you know, there's more to it than just these competitions. They are participating in personal development breakout sessions. They are networking. They're going on business tours with, you know, large businesses in the Boston area. They're hearing from business professionals and really just getting immersed in that entire experience, as well as getting to experience college campus life. They are staying at Boston University. All of the events are being held at Boston University, so they're eating and dining just as if they were a college student as well. So they get a good preview before they head to college.
11: That is a really cool thing. The areas that JA serves in the area, it's Eastern Iowa, Western Illinois. Does it extend up into Minnesota as well?
0: There, I believe, is a an office that serves Minnesota. We do not. We serve Western Iowa, Eastern Iowa, and Western Illinois in about 24 counties. So if you'd like to learn more, you can visit us at heartland.ja.org.
11: Look forward to hearing some good reports from Boston June 8th through the 11th. Brittany, thanks for joining us here in the morning show.
0: Thanks so much.
11: All right, take care. 7:44.
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11: Now 7:46 on your morning show clock. Your morning show calendar reads Monday, June 1st of 2026. 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Sunshine 64 in Davenport and Dubuque. Sunshine 68 in Iowa City and 63 degrees in Waterloo. Kids are on summer break now. Teens are getting a break from school and enjoying the warm weather. It's also an important time to stay active and focused on both physical and mental wellness. Joining me today on the Corridor Energy Cooperative Newsmaker line to share a great free opportunity from Planet Fitness's lifestyle editor, Joanne Butler. Joanne, it's good to talk to you again. How are you today?
3: Oh, I'm doing great. How are you? Thanks for having me.
11: Glad to have you back. I'm doing very well. Thank you very much. I know I'm getting ramped up for summer. This program, it's free during summer break. Talk to me about why this initiative is so important for teens right now.
3: Yeah. Well, you know, being a teenager today comes with a ton of pressure, and Planet Fitness recently commissioned a study that really highlights this. They found 95% of teens say they emotionally or mentally struggle at times, and many report anxiety and challenges with body images, you know. The encouraging news, exercise can be an incredibly powerful outlet. Most teens, 95%, said working out helps them manage life's challenges, and many say it boosts their confidence and makes them feel proud of themselves. The problem, though, 7 in 10 said they either don't have time or the money or they feel self-conscious, but 83% said they would work out at a gym if it were free. So enter Planet Fitness's High School Summer Pass Program. It's back, and it's here to help. in its sixth year. And this gives teens 14 to 19 the chance to work out for free at any of their more than 2,900 locations across the U.S. and Canada through the end of August. And it's all about helping them build, you know, healthy habits in a welcoming, non-intimidating environment while school's out for summer.
11: Tell me a little bit about how teens can access this.
3: Yeah, it gives you super easy access. That's right, it's all about access to fitness and a supportive place where they can feel good physically and mentally. Teens who register get access to their full range of cardio and strength equipment, stretching areas, and a ton more, even free fitness training with certified trainers, and the free Planet Fitness app with hundreds of on-demand workouts as well. And, you know, it's all designed to make fitness approachable, you know, whether someone's brand new to exercise or they're already active.
11: Joanne Butler joining me here on the morning show. And we're talking about a free program for Planet Fitness, because one thing that we know, that childhood, even teenage obesity, still at way too high levels. But it's not only the physical, but it's also the mental, the emotional, and I would say even for a lot of people, the spiritual aspect of being more fit, or at least, you know, working your way toward that, getting active here in the area.
3: Yep, so true, so important, you know?
11: Yeah.
3: It's really such a great thing. It's exactly why the High School Summer Pass program exists, you know, to make fitness accessible and welcoming for all teens, and just helps them build their confidence and healthy routines, which is so important, mm-hmm. that last far beyond the summer months, you know?
11: Something else that's really critical, Joanne, is this, I guess for me, part of it is the idea of the free fitness instruction that they get over there too. Because when you walk into a place like Planet Fitness, it can be, or any gym, it can be kind of intimidating if you're not familiar with a lot of the stuff that's over there. But it sounds like they have people who are dedicated to be able to help them figure out with their way around.
3: Absolutely. Certified trainers. So definitely it helps, you know, with the intimidation, and also just, you know, the feeling of confidence to know that they're doing it right, which is so important, you know, watching your form, all that stuff's so important. So it's really a great place to go. And teens can sign up right now at planetfitness.com/summerpass, or stop by one of the local Planet Fitness clubs. Again, it runs through August 31st, end of August.
11: Talk to me a little bit about this, because if you're younger than, if you're 18, yet less than 18, you probably need a parent to be able to do that for you. How does that work?
3: Yes. You should have a parent with you. It's, again, this is for 14 to 18-year-olds.
11: Okay. Well, parents, you can find out more. 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
3: Yep, planetfitness.com/summerpass.
11: Awesome. Thank you very much, Joanne. It's good to talk to you again. Hope that you have a wonderful summer, okay?
3: Oh, I wish you the same. Thanks so much.
11: We'll chat again soon. Joanne Butler joining me here on the morning show. 7:51 for you here on the program. And I think that's one of those things that's important. It's not only for adults, but also for not only for kids, but adults as well. Getting out and being active. It's like, for example, I just got my bike back here a week and a half ago, I think. All tuned up, ready to go. And I'm trying to figure out when I'm going to be able to get out there and take it for a little bit of a spin. I'm going to try and figure it out. I'm still kind of tired for the weekend, kind of worn out. But it's one of those things where getting physically active is so good for you, not only physically, obviously, because I always say this, you know, when you're moving, your body's healing itself. But at the same time, the other thing is that it's mental, because I know that I was talking with somebody the other day, and they said, mowing the lawn is my mental. Oh, it's Simon Conway. He was like giving me grief because I don't mow my own lawn because it takes like 5 hours. I'm not interested in giving up 5 hours of my life. Anyway, but he said, hey, mowing the lawn is my time to think and think through things. I'm like, it's great. I have some other things, times to be able to do that as well. But I think the other thing too is that it gives you the ability to sort of clear your mind, so that mental space that you've worked on when you are out there being physically active and more physically fit, that can give you more mental space that you can use for other things like emotional wellness, for spiritual wellness as well. Encourage you. One of the things in church yesterday, we were talking about the Holy Trinity, the Father, Son, and Holy Spirit. Is like, all right, make sure your prayer life is good this summer as well. And be intentional in your prayers. If you you would, please. Be awfully nice. Hey, coming back the other side of the break here, we'll reset your weather as we head toward the top of the hour here on your morning show on a Monday, June 1st, 7:53. Good morning.
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0: Hey there, friend. Good morning. Doug Wagner with you in the morning show, taking a look at the radar and the satellite right now, and that rain that had been moving through the state. It's trying to get out of here. Just a little scattered shower activity along the north of US 20. It's showing also north central Iowa and the Minnesota border north of Algona. Most recent observation, 68 degrees. Cedar Rapids, 66 in Davenport. 68 in Iowa City as well. 66 in Waterloo and 64 in Dubuque. Sunshine all the way around here. No watches, no warnings. Coming up here at the top of the hour, latest from Fox News and national and international news for you. In addition to that, following, you'll be over with Glenn Beck on News Talk 1420 WOC. Over here on News Radio 600 WMT, Mayor Tiffany O'Donnell will be in studio with me. Mayor on Monday on News Radio 600 WMT. And then at 8, that's about 8:15, 8:17. Then at 8:37, it's the Family Safety Fair that's going to be this Friday from 4 to 8 p.m. at St. Pius the 10th Church on Collins Road Council Streets. The friends from Chains Interrupted in St. Pius the 10th are going to be over here. We'll be talking about that here on the morning show just a little bit. So hang tight, continue on here on the program. Happy Monday. Welcome to a brand new month. It's a good time to have a good start today, all right?
1: News. I'm CJ Papa, trying to figure out who's in charge of Iran.
2: The regime is fairly discombobulated, as you know. That's why it's taken so long to negotiate anything.
1: Tennessee Senator Bill Hagerty speaking to Fox. The U.S. and Iran trading strikes over the weekend, and President Trump says, don't rush me.
3: The president issuing a message of reassurance this morning on Truth Social, especially for those who are pushing him to get this deal done faster. He said, quote, sit back and relax. It'll all work out in the end. Iran really wants to make a deal, and it will be a good one for the USA and those that are with us.
1: Fox's Alexandra Hoff. It's the final full day of campaigning for tomorrow's California primary for governor. The top two vote-getters advance to the November general election. In Los Angeles, called a nonpartisan election, if one of the three top candidates gets more than 50% of the vote, they win the race outright. If not, there's a November runoff. 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
0: A 1 on the morning show. Let's check in with Rebecca Kopelman, Chief Meteorologist, CBS 2 Iowa's News Now, the Weather First Forecast Center.
4: There will be some passing clouds this morning. Otherwise, plenty of sunshine for the afternoon and temperatures in the low 80s. We'll have mostly clear skies tonight and temperatures dropping down into the low 50s.
0: We'll check your radar, satellite, current conditions, and the National Services weather story after your local, state, regional news headlines with Craig Michaels next.
5: Voters using an absentee ballot for Iowa's primary election should plan to return it in person. The Iowa Secretary of State says absentee ballots must be returned to the auditor's office by the time polls close at 8 p.m. tomorrow. Early voting is still available today in county auditor's offices. A group of riders is covering the 2026 Ragbri route about 6 weeks before the annual bike ride across Iowa. Organizers say the group is looking at traffic patterns, road conditions, and anything else that could affect cyclists. This year's Ragbri starts in Onawa July 18th. The world's largest operating steam locomotive is on its way through eastern Iowa today and tomorrow. Union Pacific's Big Boy will travel through Tama and Belle Plaine today. After an overnight stay in Cedar Rapids, the 1941 locomotive will visit Grand Bound tomorrow morning before heading east into Illinois. I'm Craig Michaels.
0: All right, Craig, thank you very much, sir. Let's check in and find out what's going on as far as the latest weather information for you here in the morning show, right? Pop over to the radar and the satellite and take a look. We still do have that little bit of rain shower in far south central Iowa, far north central Iowa, a little bit hanging around the Waterloo, Manchester, Independence area, on the radar at least, along and north of Highway 20. Not too sure how true that is, though, so we'll just let it go as it is. No watches, no warnings for the listening area. The National Weather Service's weather story, fairly simple. Aside from a few isolated showers this morning, clearing skies will be seen throughout the day. Mostly clear skies remain through midweek with some passing clouds and temperatures largely in the low to mid-80s, so enjoy the beautiful weather this week. Today, again, the isolated morning showers leading to mostly clear skies throughout the listening area. Northeast wind at 5 to 15 with highs in the upper 70s to mid-80s. Tomorrow, passing high clouds with sun, east wind at 10 5 to 10 miles per hour. Low to mid 80s for your highs. For your Wednesday, a mix of clouds and sun, a southeast wind at 5 to 10 with a high in the low to mid 80s. Now, there are, this is really, this was from last night, so it's kind of interesting. We did have some areas where we had some strong storms in southern Iowa. Most all of it was in Missouri at this point, so that's what we were looking at around here is down in Missouri. They had some big, bad stuff, so let's find out what's going on over here. Pop this up. All right. There we go. All right, it's 8 o'clock across the state of Iowa. Northwest Iowa, sunshine 68 in Carroll, Denison, and Sioux City. Sunshine 66 in Cherokee and Maurice. Sheldon, Spencer, the Iowa Great Lakes town, and Storm Lake, all sunshine in 74 degrees as well. Southwest Iowa, Atlantic, sunny in 72. Same for Red Oak. Auburn, partly sunny 70. Sunshine in 70 right now in Clarinda and Shenandoah. Creston checks in. Cloudy in 70. Sunshine 68 in Harlan. The Moni, partly sunny 72 in South Central Iowa as well. In Central Iowa, Ames, sunshine and 68 degrees. It's 70 degrees right now. And sunshine in Ames. Sunny 66 in Boone, mostly sunny 70 in Sheraton, Des Moines, and Knoxville. Sunshine, mostly sunny 67 in Grinnell, mostly sunny 66 in Marshalltown, mostly sunny 69 in Pella, sunshine 69 in Perry. In North Central Iowa, mostly sunny and 64 in Algona. Clarion checks in, sunshine 66, same for Fort Dodge. Cloudy in 63 in Estherville, mostly sunny 65 in Mason City. Sunshine 64 in Forest City, but partly sunny 64 in Webster City. Iowa Falls, mostly sunny 67. Hampton, mostly sunny 61. In northeast and east central Iowa, Chucktown at 63 with mostly sunny skies. Same for Decorah. Sunny 68 in Monticello. Sunshine in 63 in Olwine. Clinton checks in, mostly sunny 66. Muscatine, sunny and 70 degrees is what you're looking at. In southeast Iowa, cloudy 65 in Burlington, mostly sunny 68 in both Fairfield and Washington. Fort Madison, cloudy 66, mostly sunny 69 in Ottumwa, mostly sunny 71 in, mostly sunny 71 in Oskaloosa. 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Eastern Iowa and Western Illinois, let me pop these screens and get them all updated here real quick before I roll through. I can close that one now. There we go. All right. Let's start out with the Dubuque. Dew point of 47. Relative humidity 50%. Barometric pressure 30.05 and steady. East-southeast wind at 8. Sunshine and 66 degrees in the key city of Dubuque. Head west on I-80 from there. Get over to Waterloo. A dew point of 55. Relative humidity 70%. Barometric pressure 30.04 and steady east southeast wind at 6, sunshine 65 degrees. In the heart of the Cedar River Valley, on Iowa's east coast, Davenport, dew point of 51, relative humidity 57%, barometric pressure 30.04 and steady east wind at 10, sunshine 67 degrees. In Davenport, head west on I-80 to Iowa City, dew point of 52, relative humidity 55%, barometric pressure 30.04 and steady east wind at 8, sunshine 69 degrees in the old capital city of Iowa City. Mind the traffic and mind the construction. Head up north on I-380 to the city of Five Seasons. You'll find a dew point of 53, relative humidity of 59%, barometric pressure 30.02 and steady east-southeast wind at 12, sunshine in 68 degrees in Cedar Rapids, 69 in Iowa City, 67 in Davenport, 66 in Dubuque, and 65 degrees in Waterloo on the morning show. Tiffany O'Donnell, mayor of the city of Cedar Rapids, will be joining me in studio here in a little bit. Mayor on Monday here on News Radio 600 WMT. Also, Weather and Giggles with Becca and Doug coming up here in a matter of minutes. Next half hour, about 30 minutes from now, we'll talk to Family Safety Fair at St. Pius the 10th Church, brought to you by Chains Interrupted Friday.
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0: It's 8:11 on your Monday, June 1st. Doug Wagner with you here on the morning show, News Radio 600 WMTE, 68 in Cedar Rapids, 69 in Iowa City, Davenport at 67, 66 in Dubuque, Waterloo at 65 degrees. Fair winds, sunny skies, had a little bit of rain overnight. And I'm joined in studio by Rebecca Kopelman, Chief Meteorologist, CBS 2 Iowa's News Now, the Weather First Forecast Center.
14: Howdy.
0: Weather and giggles with Beck and Doug. Howdy to you. I was at church yesterday morning at around 10:20. Mm-hmm. It was like...
14: got to be precise.
0: 10:50. Well, I remember because he was, when Deacon was getting in, going into the homily, it was before we started the whole communion thing, but it was like, 10:20. It just downpoured. I've never heard rain that, I mean, it's a flat roof, but it was raining hard for like 10-15 minutes. Something else. It was just like, wow.
14: I was out, and I mean, it just, I didn't really experience anything terribly heavy. But.
0: Yeah. But I heard that it was like, when it was there, it was like, bam. But then over in our house, we'd had a little bit of rain, but a little bit of hit and miss. But as the week goes on, maybe some more chances for that. In the meantime, a little drought-ish.
14: Yeah, well, I mean, we do have some dry conditions, and thankfully we're avoiding drought conditions for now, definitely on the drier side, and we could use the rain, so anything we did get over the weekend is helpful, but we do have a need still for some more beneficial rain, and we're not really going to see much of it as we head through the next few days. We have a lot of sunshine out there now. Temperatures are going to be heading into the low 80s, so a bit warmer than yesterday, given we had the clouds hanging around and some rain yesterday. We will have some of the humidity on the kind of noticeable side in the afternoon, but a little bit of a breeze may help counteract that. So really not too shabby of a day. And as we head into the night, we'll have clear skies. It'll start a little bit more crisp and cool tomorrow with the low 50s. That's relative for, you know, the June time frame here. As we head through the day tomorrow, high pressure is going to be building in over the Great Lakes and the kind of Lake Michigan area. And so that is going to lead to the winds coming in out of the east and kind of send in some drier air for us. So that actually drops the humidity down a bit, and we'll have a bit more of a comfortable feeling in the air for the afternoons of Tuesday and Wednesday. There will be sunshine, temperatures in the low 80s, and once again, some dry days. And then high pressure starts to move away. Winds turn in out of the south, and it will get a little warmer and a little more humid on Thursday. We'll have some more clouds building in. Temperatures will be in the mid 80s, and then we'll hang in those kind of low to mid 80s for Friday, Saturday, and Sunday, and humidity will be up. It'll be much more noticeable in the kind of sticky range, and at the point where we will have some moisture available for some decent rain, and the chance for showers and thunderstorms exists for Friday, Saturday, and Sunday. Hard to say right now in terms of the timing and the coverage to things. Not a huge signal toward strong storms right now, but something we'll always have to watch for this time of year. But we'll be watching the chance for rain each of those days. It doesn't mean that it's a washout situation for the weekend. But of course, the farmer's market going on again on Saturday, going to have sports and different things going on, and much more, you know, starting to happen now that we're getting into the summertime. So we'll certainly keep an eye on that and fine tune the forecast as we get closer to it. But hopefully we can at least get some beneficial rain out of the deal, because it is very much so needed.
0: Yeah, it is. And it would be very nice. It was nice because waking up Sunday morning and everything was kind of wet over in the neighborhood, the sidewalks, the pavement. It was just had that fresh smell. So yeah. It was really kind of nice. Thanks for the fabulous weather wedding couple over the weekend. My youngest got married, and it was just a joyous time.
14: Awesome.
0: So it was great weather Friday and then Saturday.
14: You're welcome.
0: Yeah, so really appreciate it.
14: Yeah.
0: And holding off the rain until Sunday morning.
14: I take cash, check, or Venmo.
0: leave the Venmo. We'll get in the way out. There we go.
14: Yeah.
0: People would send you money for anything like that.
14: Yeah,
0: that's awesome. Hey, Rebecca, thanks. Talk to you tomorrow. Rebecca Kulpelman, CBS 2 Iowa's News Now, and the Weather First Forecast Center. Let's see. We are going to give you the temps here real quick one more time. And we'll start at the bottom in Waterloo, 65 degrees, 66 in Dubuque, 67 in Davenport, 68 in Cedar Rapids, 69 degrees in Iowa City. I'm sure there's somebody that's 70, 71, and 72, but we won't get there right now. In the meantime, the mayor of the city of Cedar Rapids, Tiffany O'Donnell, is in studio with me. And all this hijinks and hilarity, we're sitting here laughing and having a good time. It was fun just having this two powerful women sitting here in front of me, just taking care of business.
14: Wow.
0: It was awesome.
14: Congratulations on your son.
0: Thank you.
14: I can't believe he's married already.
0: Yeah. Both of them now. February for the first of this one. So, yeah, here we go.
14: Those are McKinley Bears, man.
0: Yeah, I know.
14: Grown up.
0: It is.
14: Wow.
0: That is the absolute truth. So, Mayor Tiffany O'Donnell, thank you for joining us. Mayor on Monday, and it's June 1st. We've got a brand new month, and it's so funny because you had your sold-out State of the City address.
14: Yeah.
0: It was a very big one. And it was so funny because everybody was associating themselves some way or another. I know Cedar Crossing, the casino, that group, there were a bunch of other people that, you know, they were snapping shots and they were like ready to go because this was a big event.
14: Ready to go. You know, I think it speaks volumes about where we are as a city. One of the things I had the city team do was put on the big screen the companies and the companies that were represented at that event.
0: Yeah.
14: Just to show that. I mean, we just got a lot going on, Doug. And I think, we know none of it happens without everybody at the table. So it was good. Lots of good energy in there.
0: Yeah, it is. And you know what? The thing is, it can be infectious and it can get out to the entire area wide as well, because there's so much that's happening in the area. But the linchpin really comes down to, there's so much going on in Cedar Rapids as far as the new construction, road construction.
14: Mm-hmm.
0: One of the difficulties I found is like you turn a corner and there's another road closing. You turn a corner and it's like, you got to pay attention, but you've got the city app and you've got the website to be able to get that information. So
14: yeah,
0: makes it easier. you do a lot more outreach than we did back when I was there, because there's a lot more ways to get out to people.
14: I know. We do. We do. One of the coolest things we did was the app. I mean, the MyCR app, and in the real-time construction project. So you can actually go on there. Mm-hmm. You know, I don't know if you're like me. You don't always go on there before you're heading out somewhere. And if you're like me, a just-in-time sort of person, you can get hung up in it. But yeah, as you know, there's real reasons why we're doing it, and why we're doing it in the way that we're doing it, with flood control alongside the road construction.
0: Yeah. Talk to me about flood control, because you've got some new starts over in the west side coming.
14: Yeah. No, we're, I mean, here's what's interesting. We're accelerating the flood protection, and we can do that because we've sort of crossed over the tipping point. Mm-hmm. You know, once you get certain projects completed, everything else just is able to fall into place a lot quicker. So we're close to half done. I mean, I'm heading out to D.C. in 2 weeks to continue to ask for more money. I mean, it's going to be well over $1 billion by the time we're all done. So we still need money from the federal government. But, you know, one of the coolest things that happened is, you know, the casino you mentioned, what the casino did was also increase land values over there. So suddenly the federal government now says, oh, wait, just kidding. That land is actually worth, you know, saving in money. And so we got, you know, extra $25 million that
0: not just fallow land.
14: No, there's like, okay, so if private industry is willing to put $275 million in, I guess it's worth something. So again, it's sort of success breeds success. Cranes begets beget cranes. I mean, things that we all know. But flood protection, we're clipping along. And as you know, if you're paying attention to the state of the city, which I know you were, you know, we don't just do walls. You know, we build amenities.
0: Yeah.
14: So whether it's a trail, whether it's a pump station, whether it's an amphitheater, an art, or a sliding gate that looks like an archway into Czech Village.
0: Yeah.
14: These are all flood projects.
0: The sexy stuff and the not so sexy stuff is necessary in order to make sure that everything fits together. Mayor on Monday, it's Tiffany O'Donnell, mayor of the city of Cedar Rapids, in studio with me on the morning show. 8:20 on your Monday, June 1st. Let's talk a little bit about as we move forward here, because it's June.

0: get to come back in, because what we learned is people were leaving the bars and going out and drinking in their cars and then hanging out, and that's when the problems would happen. So it takes all of us, but, you know, I really, again, props to our downtown restaurant owners working alongside our police to make sure the downtown continues to be safe.
1: It is. And by the way, because the reception for their wedding was at Veterans Memorial Coliseum.
0: And you know what? One of the quietest, coolest venues. Yeah. Best view in town.
1: Yeah.
0: There.
1: And it was upstairs in the main, you know, the basket, the arena and the ballroom. It was it's there, gorgeous. Not the ballroom. It was like the arena basketball court area. So it was that stage.
0: Wow. Okay.
1: But it was so funny because one of the guys that worked there, he started working weeks before I started working for Mayor Pate when I was over there. And so I recognized him. He was able to get the kids up into the ballroom area for sunset photos.
0: Oh,
1: overlooking
0: it is
1: the west there.
0: You know, and here's the thing about that building, by the way. You and I know how cool it is because you worked in there. But with the sculpture park on Mays Island, Veterans Memorial will return to the prominent place in our city that it is and should be.
1: Yeah. They've got everything from the very basement because we parked underneath. And the one thing that I really noticed that really struck me, because it's been 18 years, I'm going to get kind of reclamped, because tears brought to my eyes when I walked in. They've got that giant door that you can seal, the watertight door, that didn't exist there until after 2008.
0: I know.
1: And that's been one of the things, but they have that down there. But everything from there up, there are different little things that the Veterans Memorial Commission have put up as far as... some really cool things for people to take a look at. And,
0: exhibits?
1: Yeah,
0: exhibits. I can't get over how small the council chambers are.
1: Yeah.
0: And how cool Mayor Canny's office is, by the way. And little, you know, inside baseball here, if you look on the side of the building, there's this, like, rickety old concrete-based sign that's, like, rusted out, and it says, Parking for Mayor.
1: Yeah.
0: And don't think I don't use it.
1: No,
0: every time I'm there. I might have to wiggle it a little bit to get it to where I need it to be. But thank you, Mayor Canny.
1: It's so funny because I remember that, too, because everybody parked alongside me. Every one of them, and I had my little parking spot right along that side of the street.
0: People can really tour it, by the way. People can tour that place, and you absolutely should, whether it's to see the exhibit or learn more about it.
1: The Veterans Memorial Commission is really good at doing those sorts of things, and they'll involve you in there as well. So, Mayor Tiffany O'Donnell, people get a hold of you how?
0: Oh, my email, t.o'donnell@cedar-rapids.org.
1: And cityofcr.com is the website
0: as
1: well. It's great to see you. Thanks for coming
0: in
1: for a mayor on Monday.
0: Have a good week.
1: You as well. Take care. 8:24 here on the morning show. We've got farm news, weather headed your way in a matter of moments. Also, this next half hour, we'll talk about the Family Safety Fair over at St. Pius the 10th Church, along with them Chains Interrupted in studio on the morning show next. I love being active and I love being healthy. 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
3: Good morning, Nathan Fisher with your look at grain and livestock commodity markets. In overnight grain trade, the July corn a quarter cent in the red, 446 and a half. September down a half cent, 455 and a quarter. And December corn a quarter cent lower, that contract, 474 and three quarters. Soybeans about 5 cents higher. July soybeans up five and a quarter, 1192. August 5 cents higher at 1195 and a quarter. And the November new crop gaining five and a quarter cents, 1195 and a quarter. July wheat up 3.5 at 6.14. At the close last Friday in livestock trade, it was the last trade day of May. August live cattle down $1.95, 239.05. Feeder cattle August falling $4.60 at last week's close, 348.43. Lean hogs for July down $2.62, 99.50. And August dropped $2.58, 98.35. I'm Nathan Fisher.
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5: There may be some passing clouds this morning, and then it's just plenty of sunshine for the afternoon. Temperatures will be rising into the low 80s, and as we head into tonight, we'll have mostly clear skies and drop down into the low 50s. There will be plenty of sunshine and dry weather to start the week with temperatures in the low 80s for Tuesday and Wednesday. Humidity stays relatively low. We'll have an uptick in the humidity on Thursday. Temperatures stay in the 80s.
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17: Fox News. Chris Bosch, the U.S. carries out more military strikes in southern Iran.
18: U.S. Central Command says it carried out strikes in Iran on Sunday, calling the move measured and deliberate. Military officials say it was in response to Iran's shootdown of a U.S. MQ-1 drone that was, quote, operating over international waters. Meantime, Kuwait reported incoming drone and missile fire around the same time Iran's Revolutionary Guard said it responded to an American attack without saying where, likely referring to the attack on Kuwait.
17: Fox's Tanya J. Powers, President Trump on two social posts. Iran really wants to make a deal and it'll be a good one. Just sit back and relax. It will all work out in the end. In Newark, New Jersey. At least 20 more arrests are reported outside the Delaney Hall Immigration Detention Facility. Protesters there breaking a curfew. 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
19: Hey, 8:32 now on the morning show on a Monday, June 1st. Let's check in with Rebecca Kopelman, Chief Meteorologist, CBS 2 Iowa's News Now, the Weather First Forecast Center.
5: There will be some passing clouds this morning. Otherwise, plenty of sunshine for the afternoon and temperatures in the low 80s. We'll have mostly clear skies tonight and temperatures dropping down into the low 50s.
19: We'll check your radar, your satellite, and your current conditions coming up here in just a matter of minutes on the morning show. Doug Wagner with you. 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
20: A new Iowa law could cost trucking companies up to $10,000. The law would increase the penalties for employing truck drivers who can't speak or read English in keeping with decades-old federal law. Penalties for drivers will increase to up to a year in jail and a $1,000 fine. The law goes into effect next year. A heads up before heading outdoors, June is the peak month for baby ticks to be born, and they do bite.
21: It's not just the adults. It's also intermediate and infant stage, and so those are going to be a lot smaller. And then there's even a little very, very tiny larval stage that is even hard to see to the naked eye.
20: Entomologist Ryan Smith from Iowa State. Baby ticks are the size of poppy seeds, barely as big as a pinhead. One wood tick can lay up to 6,000 at a time in one spot. They're most likely to be found in tall grasses, brush, and woods. I'm Craig Michaels.
19: Thanks, Craig. 8:33 on the morning show. And let's see, radar does check clear for the state of Iowa now. We've gotten everything out of the state. I guess maybe north central Iowa maybe has a little bit of a thunder shower west of Forest City right now. But other than that, even the clouds starting to dissipate. We'll still have a mix of sun and clouds throughout the day. But right now, sunshine 70 in Cedar Rapids and Iowa City, 68 in sunshine in Davenport and Waterloo, 66 in sunshine in Dubuque on the morning show. Coming up, we'll be checking in on a family safety fair that's being hosted at St. Pius the 10th Church, co-hosted by...
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5: There may be some passing clouds this morning, and then it's just plenty of sunshine for the afternoon. Temperatures will be rising into the low 80s, and as we head into tonight, we'll have mostly clear skies and drop down into the low 50s. There will be plenty of sunshine and dry weather to start the week with temperatures in the low 80s for Tuesday and Wednesday. Humidity stays relatively low. We'll have an uptick in the humidity on Thursday. Temperatures stay in the 80s. Rain chances will go up Thursday night into Friday. That's your latest weather first forecast on News Radio 600 WMT.
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19: It's 8:37 on a Monday, June 1st. Welcome to a brand new month. 70 degrees and sunshine in Cedar Rapids and Iowa City. 68 and sunshine in Davenport and Waterloo. Dubuque checks in 66 and sunshine. Got the rain dissipating across the area. We do have a little thunder shower in north central Iowa, but nothing really to worry about. We look forward to this Friday from 4 to 8 p.m. over at St. Pius the 10th Church in the corner of Council and Collins. Is going to be a really neat family safety affair. And in the studio with me from St. Pius the 10th, Cindy Loeb, and from Chains Interrupted, Tish Young. Good morning to the both of you. How are you today, Cindy?
23: Good.
19: Good. Good to see you. Good to see you again, Tish, as well. Yeah. So, family safety affair. I'm thinking family safety affair. Initially, the first thing I always think is don't burn yourself on the stove. Don't use a knife the wrong way and stuff like this. This is more a big overall safety kind of thing, isn't it,
23: Tish? It absolutely is. Absolutely is. We're talking technology. We're talking online safety, cyberbullying a little bit. Got lots of things going on for parents, but there's a ton going on for kids too. So,
19: yeah. And it's something over at St. Pius the 10th too, because you've got not only the church, but you've also got the school that's attached over there. This is an all ages kind of thing that you want people to be very, very aware of.
23: Yes, we do.
19: And so when you have this, it's not just you all talking about this. Who else is going to be there as part of this?
23: So we have Officer McGraney coming from Manchester PD. He's a forensic
19: investigator.
23: Thank you for words today.
19: Okay,
23: so he's coming and talking. Dr. Padgett Skogman will be there. We're going to show Grid Shock. There's some phenomenal experts coming to talk about what your kids face online and how to help them navigate it. Online exploitation is not an if, it's a when,
19: right?
23: In my opinion, it's going to happen. So we just need to empower these kids and help them understand what to look for.
19: So this is, it's interesting because the whole thing is that this is family friendly. You want everybody to come in, and it's something where at that point, because some of the kids may be very boring for them to sit through some of these things.
23: Right, right.
19: There's other stuff for them to do in a supervised area as well.
23: Lots of fun things for them.
24: Yes, there's going to be a climbing wall. There's going to be a bouncy house, outdoor games.
19: Oh, bouncy house game. Anyway, sorry.
24: So lots of things. There will be a face painter there as well as some different characters. So lots of things for the kids to do.
23: Elsa's coming. I mean, come on. Who doesn't want to see Elsa?
19: Elsa. McGruff, the crime dog's going to be there.
23: They've got a cookie decorating contest going on, right?
24: Yes.
23: So tons of fun stuff. Yeah.
19: You know, what's so funny is that it's typically every year I will host the Alzheimer's Association Walk to End Alzheimer's. And as part of that, Xavier, Dance, and Cheer come and they participate. They're going to be there as well.
23: You've got
19: a whole bunch of kids in different age groups. So that's an inspiration to a lot of kids, too.
24: Yes.
19: That's really cool. That's so neat. It's coming up this Friday, and it's at St. Pius the 10th Church. It's over... the address is 4949 Council Street, but you know it, right? Kitty corner from Panera's on the corner of Council and Collins Road. Talk to me a little bit about what you do as far as Chains Interrupted, because this is something where you're combating human trafficking. And this is something that parents need to be aware of because of especially the digital outreach that they may not realize people are making toward their children.
23: Absolutely.
19: At all ages.
23: At all ages. And really, when we say at all ages, it doesn't stop at 18, right? Mm-hmm. It goes on into college, into, and even women my age, pushing 60, right? We're being targeted as well. And so I think that we have to remember this is not just for our kids, but it is to protect our kids. They don't have the mindset yet to really have the critical thinking skills to talk through and learn through these things and see them. So awareness, prevention, and advocacy is what Teens Interrupted does. And this is a part of our awareness, and it leans into prevention as well.
19: Free admission starts at 4 p.m. When they get over there. There's plenty of parking. How many times have you done this family safety fair? Is this the first time or multiple times or how many?
24: This is the second time it's been hosted at St. Pius.
19: Gotcha.
24: But
23: we've been doing the Red Sand Rally as a part of this, and we will do that this time too.
19: Okay.
23: For 4 or 5 years now, and I apologize. I don't have that number.
19: No. Explain Red Sand Rally, because I've had you on the show to talk to me about
23: Absolutely.
19: That before. Explain that.
23: So the Red Sand Rally will kick off about 5 o'clock, I believe, if I have the schedule correct. A survivor will speak into kind of how she was groomed in and how things happened for her. But then we pour red sand in the cracks of the concrete. It's earth friendly, so we don't have to worry about that. But use chalk to draw messages and just kind of, you know, human trafficking is hidden in plain sight, and this red sand will then be seen in plain sight. It's, you just can't miss it.
19: And especially here, it's really remarkable because when you think about where we sit in the United States, we're literally at the confluence of two of the biggest, and near enough to the confluence, two of the biggest interstates, 35 and 80. There's a lot of things that get trafficked through the state of Iowa, including human beings and from Iowa as well. You work really hard at Chains Interrupted in order to make sure that people have an awareness of what to look for, the keys, the clues, because they can be incredibly subtle things.
23: Incredibly subtle. We talk even this week on our social media, we put out some ideas for things to look for. If a kid's falling asleep in class, if they're late on Mondays, you know, it could be that they're making rent. Times are hard right now, and we've had 48% of trafficking is familial based, meaning someone in their family or someone who knows them family very close is the person trafficking those children. So that's how it starts.
19: It makes sense. Cindy Logan here as well. Cindy, people come over there 4 to 8 p.m. is a pretty long time if people are going to be there. And not only that, but for you too, I would hope that you have something to eat, something to drink over there. You're going to have concessions?
24: Yes, we'll have concessions. We'll have a couple food trucks as well. Mm-hmm. So opportunities for food and drink.
19: Awesome. Get over there. Here's the thing. It's hosted by St. Pius X and Chains Interrupted. They're not going to smack you over the head with the Bible when you walk through the door. They're not going to smack you in the knuckles with a ruler. Nope. Remember, no Sister Mary Catherine knuckle breaker. This is something where they're trying to help your family. Because here's the thing. Your children may be at risk, but you also said it, Tish. As an adult, we're at risk too.
23: We are.
19: And if you're at risk, you can't protect your children. Right. So everybody be well and do that. Find out more, I would imagine, the Facebook page and also chainsinterrupted.com.
23: Yep.
19: Okay.
23: Yep.
19: And I would imagine the Facebook page of St. Pius the 10th, too.
24: Correct. Yes.
19: Is that correct? Friday. I'm going to put this up on the social media. It's going to be there. We're actually going to broadcast all the way through the weekend because we want you to know that these materials are there and to be able to reach out to Chains Interrupted and be able to do that. Thanks for hosting this over at St. Pius the 10th.
24: Thank you.
19: Good to see you, Cindy. Good to see you as well.
23: Good to see you.
19: Have a wonderful June and enjoy the week. Thanks for coming in. 8:44 now in the morning show. Rudy Max's Travel Minute on the way here in just a minute. We'll find out where we're going on a Monday. My youngest and his new bride are going to be going on their honeymoon. Maybe it'll be encompassing that. I don't know. But we'll find out here in a bit. Farm news on the way. Maybe even 6 more things you may need to know in order to get.
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26: 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I'm Rudy Maxa. More than 36 years ago, a movie featuring a streetwalker needed a Los Angeles luxury hotel to play a large role. Many hotels took a pass, not wanting their brand to be associated with a prostitute. But the Four Seasons in Beverly Hills agreed. The movie was Pretty Woman, starring Julia Roberts and Richard Gere. Huge hit. The careers of both actors flourished, and the hotel became famous. Flash forward to today and the HBO series called The White Lotus that's always set in a luxury hotel. Locations for the last three seasons were Four Seasons hotels in respectively Hawaii, Italy, and Thailand. White Lotus just announced its fourth season will be set at the Hotel Martinez, a Hyatt property that's a gorgeous wedding cake of a hotel in the French Riviera. All hotels of the first three seasons enjoyed massive spikes in bookings and visitors. If visiting film locations appeals to you, I'd book now for next year at the Martinez. It's poised to become a hot tourist spot. 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
19: Hey there, friends. It's 8:52. Doug Wagner with you in the morning show. The pen of the day in my hand from Solid Waste Agency. Go to solidwasteagency.org. You can find out more about how you can pick up compost or drop things off as well. That's the pen of the day. Writing down six more things you may need to know in order to get your day started. Item number one, the city of Sterling, Illinois announced the Big Boy 4014 steam locomotive will stop in town tomorrow at approximately 1:30 p.m. It's one of the train stops on its America 250 tour. According to the city, the train will stop for 30 minutes. It's Big Boy 4014 steam locomotive. Attendees are required to stay 25 feet back from the railroad tracks due to the size and power of the train. The city's released a guide with event parking, viewing locations, and vendors on site as well. You can check that out at the City of Sterling, Illinois' website, if you would please. Item number two, former Fed Chair Jerome Powell says the central bank is facing challenges that threaten to undermine its credibility.
5: Credibility has been built and sustained over many decades, and we have a duty to safeguard that priceless asset for our fellow citizens and for generations to come.
19: Powell says Fed governors and Reserve Bank presidents serve terms unrelated to the presidential election cycle and have legal protection from removal.
5: If any administration finds a way to remove Fed officials over policy differences, then future administrations will do so as well. The public would lose faith that the central bank will make decisions based only on what's best for all Americans. The Fed's credibility would be lost.
19: Powell says partisan political differences are normal, even essential in a thriving democracy.
5: But we ought to be united in our commitment to the higher principles that define our nation. Chief among them is respect for the rule of law.
19: And finally, Powell says the Fed is independent and should remain that way.
5: Fed governors and Reserve Bank presidents hold office with legal protection against removal. We serve long terms unrelated to the four-year presidential election cycle.
19: Item number three for you this morning. Firefighters responded to a large fire Sunday morning at the Dubuque Metropolitan Area Landfill. Dubuque County 911 Emergency Communications Center received the report of the fire just before 7:30 at the landfill on Airborne Road. First crews from the Dubuque Fire Department arrived on scene about 10 minutes later, 7:30 or so. Seven Dubuque Fire Department units responded along with firefighters from Asbury and Piasta, providing additional water supply through mutual aid response. Landfill staff helped crews. They helped the work to contain the fire. Authorities say there was no threat to the public, no injuries. Cause of the fire remains under investigation. Item number four, a pedestrian was hit by a vehicle Sunday evening around 5:30 in Cedar Rapids. Police responded to the intersection of Edgewood Road Southwest and 29th Avenue, where they found a person had been hit. Pedestrian was given medical attention on the scene. Transported to the hospital with serious and potentially life-threatening injuries. No names have been released. Item number five, one person injured in a two-vehicle crash yesterday afternoon at the intersection of Highway 100 and Banner Drive in Marion. Linn County Sheriff's deputies, Marion Police, Marion Fire, Cedar Rapids Area Ambulance responded just after 12:30. A 2021 Ford Edge pulled onto Highway 100 from Banner Drive, struck by an eastbound 2014 Volkswagen Passat. A passenger in the Volkswagen was transported by ambulance to Mercy Medical Center with minor injuries. Authorities cited the Edge driver for fail to yield entering the thorough roadway. The crash remains under investigation. And item number six for you today, nearly 1 year after Samantha Burke was killed in a Davenport motorcycle crash, her family said they're still searching for answers and hoping someone comes forward with information on her death. Burka Bedendorf woman was killed during Memorial Day weekend last year. Investigators say 41-year-old Alex Utoff was driving the motorcycle Burke was riding on. He sped through the intersection west of 49th Street in North Pine at more than 55 miles an hour in a 25-mile-an-hour per zone collided with another vehicle. Burke was thrown from the motorcycle, later died from her injuries. Utoff remains wanted on a charge of homicide by vehicle. It's 8:56.
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8: Novus, the Nutriblender, once again partnering to sponsor the Young Pork Advocates Issues Meet during the 2026 World Pork Expo, which will be held Wednesday and Thursday at the Iowa State Fairgrounds. The competition features participants ages 18 to 22 presenting solutions to challenges facing the pork industry. Competitors then turn those ideas into mock policy motions modeled after the National Pork Producer Council's policy development process, giving young producers first-hand experience in how industry decisions are made. Scholarship prizes will be awarded to the top finishers, including a $10,000 scholarship and an all-expenses-paid trip to the National Pork Producer Council's Fall Legislative Action Conference in Washington, D.C. That'll go to the first-place winner. Novus Regional Sales Manager Eric Sani says the competition...
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16: There'll be some passing clouds this morning, otherwise plenty of sunshine for the afternoon and temperatures in the low 80s. We'll have mostly clear skies tonight and temperatures dropping down into the low 50s.
19: We have 68 degrees in Cedar Rapids.
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19: American strikes hit more Iranian targets. I'm Dave Anthony, Fox News, and U.S. Central Command calls the weekend attacks defensive. And Iran retaliated today, firing missiles and drones at Kuwait, but they were intercepted.
17: Military officials say it was in response to Iran's shootdown of a U.S. MQ-1 drone that was, quote, operating over international waters. Meantime, Kuwait reported incoming drone and missile fire around the same time Iran's Revolutionary Guard said it responded to an American attack without saying where, likely referring to the attack on Kuwait. Iran is maintaining its chokehold on the Strait of Hormuz, disrupting the global supply chain and driving up the price of fuel around the world.
19: That's Fox's Tanya J. Powers. Oil prices are surging, up almost 7% this morning. President Trump posted on Truth Social early this morning, just sit back and relax, it'll all end well.
18: writing, Iran really wants to make a deal and it will be a good one for the U.S.
20: New this morning, Iran's foreign minister trying to attach the possible deal with the United States to the situation in Lebanon. He said on X, the ceasefire between Iran and the U.S. is unequivocally a ceasefire on all fronts, including in Lebanon. Its violation on one front is a violation of the ceasefire on all fronts. The U.S. and Israel are responsible for the consequences of any violation. Over the weekend, Hezbollah launched more than 50 rockets into northern Israel as Israeli ground forces push deeper into southern Lebanon.
18: Fox's Trey Yingst in Tel Aviv. Congress returns from break this week with the Senate considering a plan to fund immigration enforcement and border patrol using a process Democrats cannot block. Republican Congresswoman Kat Kamak tells Fox Business.
21: This is a once-in-a-generation opportunity for us to get our country back on track, and I feel that the Senate has not taken this seriously.
18: Democrats keep demanding immigration enforcement reform as anti-ICE protests rage on. In New Jersey, that was last night in Newark. Those protesters want the detention facility there shut down over allegations of inhumane conditions Homeland Security denies. America's listening to Fox News.
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28: That was the moment when I realized I got to do something. I was scheduled to go in for knee surgery. And for the pre-op, they do the blood work. It was determined that I was now type 2 diabetic and I was severely overweight. Years ago, I could cut back and lose weight. And I was finding it difficult to do that. 2 days into the Awaken 180 program, my daily glucose level went from 170 down to 61. 1 week into the program, I lost 10.5 pounds. that was the eye opener that I knew this was the right thing for me. They teach you the lifestyle change and how to be smart. I just can't say enough good things about Awaken 180 and the positive effects it has on you. It has completely changed my life.
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9: Yeah, and how about it? Thank you for listening. It is indeed a Monday morning. So grateful for you to be listening to your radio or on the iHeartRadio app, and we got plenty to get to today. Indeed, we're going to start with a bang. Joining us on our Davidson Family Dentistry Newsmaker line, making sure we are up to date, is the current Attorney General of the state of Iowa, Brenna Byrd. Brenna, thank you so much for being back on our show today. We really do appreciate it.
10: You bet. Good morning.
9: I was given an email here, and I'm always so fascinated by this information. Of course, you work in the world of politics, the realm of politics. I think a lot of people think they know how the political things go, but an attorney general has a lot of different responsibilities. And the Iowa Cold Case Unit had a conviction in a 37-year-old case, which I think would blow people's minds. So I'm just going to ask, first and foremost, how do you describe the work that the Iowa Cold Case Unit does here in the state?
10: Yeah, what's really important work, and we have strong support from law enforcement all across the state, because these are cases that weigh heavily on their hearts. Nobody wants to retire with an unsolved murder in their jurisdiction. And so this was something I campaigned on when I ran for attorney general 4 years ago. We got that cold case unit up and going, and just want all of the families and communities impacted to know we never give up, and nobody in Iowa should get away with murder. So we're going to keep on working, keep on turning over those stones, looking at tips, trying to see what evidence is out there. How can we solve these cold cases?
9: Yeah, the cold cases itself, I think, hope, you know, like people who are looking for justice are wanting that some level of hope that things will be resolved and solved. And I think that's a mark of a strong Department of Justice, that you know that nothing is going to just be left alone because it wasn't solved, you know, immediately upon when it happened. What can you tell us about this specific murder case? It was in Harrison County. What can you tell us about this 37 years? How did it get to the point where now we're following all of these different, you know, pieces of evidence, and we think that we can get to a person who was responsible?
10: Yeah, well, in a couple of things here, you know, every cold case is different. And one of the things about our cold case unit is that every case is eligible, is being looked at. So there may be some that might look a little more promising than others, but we don't really know until we start digging in what the evidence is. And here in this case, this was the first arrest by our cold case team that we were involved with, a real team effort. We worked with retired law enforcement, current law enforcement, the county attorney, the state, worked across many different jurisdictions. And this was a tough one because 37 years old, that's how old the case is, and her body still, Barbara's body has still never been found to this day. And so it was one where some information came in and law enforcement immediately recognized the significance of it and reached out to us, and we started working together on it, getting ready for trial and seeing, you know, seeing what the evidence was and putting those pieces together again.
9: Attorney General of Iowa, Brenna Byrd, joining us here on our phone line today. Is there any way that people who may have had some crime that they're looking for more information on, or they have been wronged, or their family has been wronged, or a friend has been wronged, is there any way that they can approach the Attorney General's office, or do you suggest that they start with local law enforcement first if they feel like there's still something here that needs to be investigated?
10: Well, a couple of things. I say always work with your local law enforcement. They are the folks to work with. But if we're talking about an unsolved homicide, a cold case, you can also reach out to our office, reach out to your local law enforcement or our office, whatever you prefer. We have a cold case tip line if there's a tip or something that you know about. We also have a cold case email address that people can send an email to. Just go to our website if you have some information that you would like to pass along.
9: Okay, I'm going to shift the gears a little bit. I saw in the news last week something, and you remain incredibly busy. You take your job very seriously as the Attorney General, and you met with other attorneys general from the U.S. as it relates to anti-fraud and an anti-fraud task force. What can you tell us about this, and what people who live in Iowa can, you know, rest assured, or you know, keep in mind as it relates to fraud, knowing how rampant it has become and how public that has become around other portions of the United States?
10: Well, fraud has become a huge problem, and that's why we were out there with Vice President J.D. Vance, meeting with him, talking about fraud at his task force roundtable. And we are really focused on fraud as attorneys general, because there are several different kinds. There is a fraud against the American taxpayer, where people are getting taxpayer-funded benefits or services who aren't entitled to them, or those services aren't even being provided at all. So there's some messes that need to be cleaned up from the prior administration. And then, of course, we have other types of fraud, which that's the con artists that are targeting Iowans, trying to trick them out of their hard-earned money. And for that, we have I've sued the crypto ATM companies that operate people's money when it goes into the fraudsters' crypto wallets. So we've been fighting hard on that, but I have to say fraud is on the rise. People really need to be aware, and we must be vigilant. We must fight back.
9: Iowa Attorney General Brenna Byrd is joining us on the phone lines. Very interesting stuff there. Now, I know you, the Attorney General, you take your job very seriously. When it comes to a midterm election year, especially here in the state of Iowa, we're thinking about the governor, we're thinking about a lot of other races that people are going to be paying attention to. We have a Senate race. We have all four representative spots, of course, as well. And you take your role very seriously in that as well. I saw that you made an appearance with Ashley Hinson on her campaign. I want to ask you kind of more broadly, not necessarily candidate to candidate, but what can you say about the primary that's this week around the state of Iowa, and how important it is for people in this state to turn out and be passionate about this, just as they would be passionate about another general election that would involve a presidency?
10: Yeah, well, it is important that Iowans get out and vote, get informed on the issues, understand what candidates are running, and when you've made decisions about who to support, go in and vote. And Election Day is tomorrow. So that's the day everybody needs to vote. I voted early at my auditor's office. I went in person with my ID and voted. But it's very important that people's voices are heard. So very much encourage people to go in and vote. I don't have a primary, but I am on the ballot this fall. And I know I'm going to appreciate all the support when we're on the ballot this fall in November.
9: Yeah, absolutely. And it's always really important, I think, for people to keep in mind and recognize when those local elections happen. They are incredibly important as well. How can people learn more about what your office is up to, what things are going on? I know that you guys are very transparent in your office about what you have on your mind and what things you have on your plate itinerary-wise. How can people learn more about what you guys have going on in your office?
10: Yeah, we have a website, iowaattorneygeneral.gov, and you can go there. We have good information about how to protect yourself from scams and ripoffs, as well as ways that you can report a cold case tip. If you think you know something about a cold case, please pass it along. Those tips are reviewed by our investigators and shared with law enforcement.
9: iowaattorneygeneral.gov, very easy for people to find that no matter where you are. Iowa Attorney General Brenna Byrd, as always, thank you so much for being on our show with this information, and I'm sure we will chat again sometime very soon.
10: Looking forward to it.
9: It is 9:17 today. Thank you for listening to the show on this here Monday. Always great to talk to one of the highest ranked elected officials here. A little bit later on in the show, we will talk a little bit about the election. Right after I got off the air on Friday, I was talking about Randy Feenster last week, and it was kind of peculiar that, you know, Donald Trump hasn't really given an endorsement to the governor's race in Iowa. Well, he did after I got off the air on Friday, and we'll talk about that next on Emory on Iowa.
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18: 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And Amanda Knox joins Bobby Cass to talk about surviving prison and life nearly 20 years after being wrongfully accused.
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19: Mike Pence says President Trump's second administration has departed from the conservative agenda.
5: Welcome back. It is 9:22. This is Emory on Iowa. Emory Songer sitting here with you. Did get a note here from my friend Doug Wagner over in the Cedar Rapids area. It says Iowa 130. Iowa Highway 130. Blocked in both directions between New Liberty and Plainview because of a crash. So keep an eye on that. If you're heading on Iowa 130 over there in eastern Iowa, be alert for that. That does not sound like a good situation, and we will keep you posted if anything changes. But as it stands right now, Iowa 130 blocked in both directions between New Liberty and Plainview. I talked last week as we were preparing. We continued to prepare for the primary this week between the Republicans, specifically for the governor's race. Among others, there are other really important ones, and we'll get to that. Jim Carlin going after Ashley Hinson and her vote on gay marriage. Wow. I don't know if that's a winning formula for Republicans. This is where I'm at, ladies and gentlemen. Competition is great, but you have to understand what type of competition you have. And going after and tearing down legitimate candidates from your own political party, yeah, that may serve you well to try to get the nomination and try to run for the general election. But if you're Jim Carlin, you think you, by way of, you know, attacking Ashley Hinson for a vote in favor of gay marriage or whatever, you think that is going to be the thing that makes you a viable candidate in November? Because you got to think about that too. And this has been my big thing about Randy Feenstra.

0: and the governor's race. As it relates to winning the governor's seat, it's not just about being the guy who wins the nomination for the Republican Party. No, you really have to be positioning yourself to make a good run in November. Now, as it relates to Donald Trump and his endorsements, that's a pretty powerful statement. Whenever Donald Trump decides, I am going to endorse you, that usually does well for you to win your primary. I'm not convinced at all that that is going to result in a victory in come November. I was surprised at this stage of the game that Donald Trump did decide to endorse Randy Feenster, and he did so on Friday just about 1 o'clock in the afternoon. He says on his Truth Social, and I quote, "Highly respected American first Congressman Randy Feenster is running for governor of Iowa, a place I love and won big in 2016, 2020, and 2024, getting the highest vote in the history of Iowa. Randy is MAGA all the way. A fourth-generation Iowan, successful businessman, former treasurer of Sioux County, state senator, and now as a distinguished U.S. congressman, Randy has delivered strong results for the Hawkeye State. As your next governor, Randy will fight tirelessly to grow the economy, cut taxes and regulations, promote Made in the USA, unleash American energy dominance, champion our amazing farmers and ranchers, empower ethanol, keep our border secure, stop migrant crime, ensure law and order, strengthen our incredible military, veterans, and law enforcement, advance election integrity, and defend our always-under-siege Second Amendment. Randy Feenster has my complete and total endorsement to be the next governor of Iowa. Randy will never let you down. President Donald J. Trump." Now, a lot of the stuff that he listed there, it's fine and dandy. I mean, it's a great list of stuff. A lot of that stuff, he can actually do more from a federal perspective as a guy in the House of Representatives than he can as the governor of Iowa. I mean, anything federally, he will have absolutely nothing to say except maybe having conversations and being a part of it. But he's going to be making decisions as kind of the leader of the state of Iowa if he were to be the governor. My fear isn't that, right? My fear is if Randy Feenster wins this race and is, and it seems like he's in at least somewhat good shape. If you go to Poly Market, which is actually quite kind of crazy how accurate it can be leading up to elections, even though it's a predictive market and not necessarily a formal poll, Randy Feenster still holds a really large lead over Zach Lahn, and everyone else in the race is a distant participant after that. I know a lot of people say, well, Adam Steen is a great candidate. Adam Steen should get way more run and way more publicity. For whatever it's worth, Adam Steen just is not caught on enough for the Adam Steen crowd to get him in a position to win. But if enough people show up on election day and still vote for Adam Steen, it could absolutely affect what these results will be. If you are a Republican, a Zach Lahn type does feel more exciting than Randy Feenstra. And if you're an independent voter who might be kind of souring on the Republican Party for one reason or another, and you're not exactly sure you want to vote for Randy Feenstra, not a super exciting candidate, a guy who really is, every single time you see him on social media, pretty much every single time that you see him hear him in an advertising, moment, is basically saying, I am a disciple of Donald Trump's Make America Great Again movement, and that's what I will bring as the president or as the governor of Iowa. I am going to fall in line with the president on everything, and you don't have to worry about that. If you're a Republican, that's great to hear, right? If you're a Donald Trump supporter, it's everything you want to hear. But I'm not sure that's going to be enough to win the state of Iowa from a younger, more exciting candidate like Rob Sand is, who has really made strides over the last year or so since he's thrown his hat into the ring and said he is going to run for governor on the Democrat side. There hasn't been a Democrat that got this kind of motion since Kim Reynolds took office. I mean, we could, and I suggested this from a governor's perspective. You go all the way back to Tom Vilsack, and that may be the most notable high personality Democrat that seems to have people from both sides of the aisle talking in any way. There's a lot of motion there. And yeah, we got a big long campaign. So even if Randy Feenster wins, that's good, the tune will have to change at some point. But my fear would be that you have to go to convention on this. The Republicans have torn each other down enough. Randy Feenster did not show up to any debate. Would he show up to a one-on-one debate against Rob Sand? I don't know. He probably should, don't you think? I don't think he'd be leading in the polls enough over Rob Sand to just take that for granted and say, I'm not going to show up to any of these. Now, there is a poll that was conducted by JMC Analytics and polling among 550 likely Republican primary voters. And they say Zach Lund and Randy Feenster are pretty much neck and neck. That would send it to a convention. And if that happens, I mean, I don't even know where the Republicans would stand. Would they be able to rally behind one of these people? That's something that we'll have to pay attention to. We'll dig more into this a little bit later on in the show. I'm back in 4 minutes. We've got plenty more.
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0: 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Joining us on our Davidson Family Dentistry Newsmaker line is Fox News radio reporter Tanya J. Powers. Tanya, thanks so much for being back on our show today.
15: Sure. Thanks for having me on.
0: Okay, take me through what we learned about with this deal over the weekend and how close this is to what the United States is looking for.
15: Okay, so what we learned is the president on Friday had said that, he was going to reach a, quote, final determination on the deal. He said that prior to the two-hour meeting at the White House Situation Room. The meeting ended without a decision. There have been some developments that have gone on over the weekend and this and early today that I do want to put in here because I think it's very important that we know about this. So the U.S., the military central command said it carried out airstrikes, bombed radar and drone sites in Iran after Tehran shot down an American drone over the weekend. Now, They said this was, in response to aggressive Iranian actions. That was the quote from CENTCOM that included the shoot down of that U.S. MQ-1 drone that was operating over international waters. That's important, and I'll tell you why in just a second. So Iran then says, it responded to an American attack without saying where it had responded. It's probably talking about an attack on Kuwait, because Kuwait, said its air defenses opened fire early this morning to intercept incoming drone and missile fire. Why is Kuwait important in this scenario? Let me give you some context as to why. It'll make more sense. So Kuwait is home to U.S. Army Central, which is the Mideast Forward Command for the Army. While the U.S. Air Force does not fly the MQ-1 Predator, that drone I just mentioned a minute ago, the U.S. Army still does. We got word this morning around, 8:30 or so from a statement that said last night around 11 o'clock Eastern, the U.S. forces successfully intercepted two Iranian ballistic missiles targeting American forces based in Kuwait. No American personnel were harmed. So the important part of this headline, which basically says, okay, U.S.-Iran trade strikes, Kuwait also hit. The Kuwait part is where our military service members were targeted. And I think that part may get missed in all of this, but it's important to understand the context around, why Iran targets Kuwait, when it gets, attacked by the U.S. That's why.
0: Tanya Powers joining us here. This is great information for us, Tanya. I think, and maybe I'm naive, maybe I'm skeptical. Maybe I'm just cynical about a lot of this stuff. But every time over the last 2 months that the president has said that we're really close to a deal, or we like the direction things are going, or Iran is at the table and we're getting closer to what we need, it really still feels like there's no ceasefire. They keep observing a quote unquote ceasefire, but stuff like this is what you're just talking about, where missiles, drone strikes, being intercepted by other nations in the Middle East. All of this sounds like violations of said ceasefire. So why has that not immediately escalated this back to a full-on offensive from the United States? Why does the United States still think that this is still an observable ceasefire?
15: That is the $64,000 question. I have not heard a good answer to that yet. And we're not the only ones asking that question. I've been asked that question about 14 more times this morning when I've talked to other stations. Everybody is asking the same thing, because it's kind of like, okay, when is a ceasefire not a ceasefire? What is the definition of that? And I don't think we've gotten a good explanation on that from, the Secretary of Defense, the President, either one, about why they keep saying it's a ceasefire, yet, when there are strikes, to my mind, when you're firing things, that's not a ceasefire. But that's, I don't work for the Department of Defense or the State Department or any of them. I think it's important, like I said, to note that, when Iran is roping other countries into this and saying, okay, well, we're going to attack this one, again, they're not attacking. They're not saying, okay, we're just going to bomb some random thing in Kuwait. They're targeting, you know, military service members of the U.S., which, you know, we've already lost 13 of them, at least, in all of this in the last few months. And, yeah, that, it does seem like every, you know, every so often we hear, okay, we're really close to a deal. We're really close to a deal. And then there isn't one. And, you know, meanwhile, Iran's still got a chokehold on the Strait of Hormuz. That's a pretty big negotiating chip for them that, you know, it's going to take some, I think it's going to take something that's, you know, extraordinary to work through that, getting them to give that up, or at least, you know, not to block it like they have been. That was free to get through at no, you know, up until this, you know, conflict started. You know, there wasn't a toll program, so to speak, to get through the Strait of Hormuz. And not only have they, you know, made this a problem for, you know, the United States, and they've made this a problem for the whole world, because that's a major global energy supply point. You know, there's a lot of things that have affected the U.S. with that, but there's a lot more things that have affected other countries who depend on that as well. So it's not like we're the only ones, you know, being affected by that. That's, you know, Iran's made that everybody's problem.
0: Yeah, Tony Powers joining us here on the phone line this morning. Oil barrel price is up 7.5% today so far, mm-hmm. Up to about $94 a barrel as we sit here. So last thing for you, Tanya, as it relates to this, you mentioned the Strait of Hormuz, and the United States says they're blockading it to try to siphon and squeeze any economic benefits that Iran has with its ports. Iran is basically firing missiles at anything it doesn't want in there to begin with. You allude to the fact that this was a wide open space that people could traverse and not have to worry about their stuff getting shot at until the United States got involved here. I have a lot of questions as to what the end goal is, because I haven't heard, and I don't think that we're any closer to Iran wanting to hand over enriched uranium and suggest they will not build a nuclear weapon. If that's still like goal numero uno to all of this, then why are we still sitting here the same way that we were 2 months ago with basically nothing to show for it?
15: Right. And with gas prices 45% more than they were before this started, you know, just in time for the summer travel season. As you mentioned, those oil prices have spiked after the news broke of the strikes, you know, between Iran and the U.S. That's not immediate for gas prices to go up, but it is, because they lag a little bit behind the oil prices. But that's something that, you know, is going to be an unwelcome thing in the middle of summer as well, you know, depending on how that affects that. You know, it is, that's a really good question. You know, we've been given several different reasons for the thing. We've been told, you know, that Iran can't have a nuclear weapon. The president says that just like all the time. The Secretary of State has also said regime change. I mean, we've heard all kinds of different things. And yeah, people are starting to be like, okay, wait a minute, why are we still there? If this is, you know, this is coming from a president who did campaign on no more forever wars. I mean, this was a prominent part of his campaign and his platform. You know, I covered rallies, heard him say it. And that's fine. There are a lot of people who are being like, okay, wait a minute. Then what is this? This is not a short thing. We've already lost service members. When is this going to be over? I don't know how much more the, American public, you know, has an appetite for this, if they had one at all, and how that's also going to affect Republicans running in the midterms. That's the next kind of, as far as politically, that could have a very big, effect on the midterms and on, you know, what that looks like as far as who takes control of the House and possibly the Senate, if the Democrats can win it back because, you know, of an unpopular war where their gas prices are going up.
0: Yeah, and you see people just kind of wondering what the next chapter is. It seems like we're kind of in a never-ending cycle right now of, oh, things are, you know, negotiations are heating up and we're getting close to a deal. Iran wants to get to the table. We want to make something happen. And then in the, you know, 24 hours later, Iran has fired, you know, three more ballistic missiles that were intercepted by the United Arab Emirates or something like that, you know, and it's just like, okay, so the Strait of Hormuz, is that open? Haven't heard anything that it is, and it will be anytime soon. But giving us information every step of the way is Tanya J. Powers with Fox News Radio. Really appreciate the info today, Tanya. Thanks for being on the show.
15: Sure. Thanks for having me on.
0: Yeah. It is 9:47. Thanks for tuning in. Look, I don't know either. I'm asking the questions not just because I'm trying to set up answers, literally because I don't know. I've sat here for the better part of 8 to 9 weeks since we kind of got into this stalemate ceasefire situation. Nothing's changed. News has come out. Oh, the new 60-day ceasefire. What's changed? Has anything changed? We'll talk about it 4 minutes from right now with you next on Emory on Iowa.
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10: 9:53 on the clock today. Thanks for listening. This is Emery on Iowa. Emery Songer sitting here with you. Glad that you're with us. You know, I'm a normal, everyday American. I try really hard to be positive about my life, the things that are happening around me. Not generally an angry person. Nathan Fisher is my producer. You know this about me. I'm just always happy. I never complain about anything, right?
11: Yeah.
10: Wow, you're a great friend. Mm-hmm. Mm-hmm. That was a great, great opportunity for you just to be like, Emery, stop with the crap.
11: Good, supportive friend.
10: Yeah, what a guy. I'll have to remember that. Way to go. If you need friends on you know, anything that you're looking to do, just let me know, man. I owe you one. That's great. I don't like to be cynical. I just kind of naturally am sometimes. I like to ask questions of people, even the people that I generally, typically, would be willing to support. This is one thing that I don't understand about politics right now. It is, we have gotten blind. We have just blindly decided we are following the people around that we have voted for in the past, and we can't use our critical thinking skills to ask questions that of things that don't make sense to us. As much as I want to be the guy that says, I can trust every single person in the room, they know exactly what they're doing. You shouldn't just think that. You shouldn't think that at all. This would be my plea to you, the American public, people of Iowa. Ask every possible question that pops into your head. If you're not even sure what questions need to be asked at any given time, how do you know what you're supporting? Now, there's a lot of independent voters out there, and I say independent voters because, I don't know, in today's day and age, being truly independent is tough. It's really tough. You are getting yanked and pulled in different directions all the time. How can you possibly stay in the middle? It's probably candidate to candidate, race to race, where you're going to decide what you would and would not vote for. And the way that you do that is you're not watching the news, you're not listening to the news every single day. There are people that insist they're independent, but actually are much more liberal or conservative than they're willing to admit. And they vote wholeheartedly, more often than not, with one singular political party. But people who are truly independent are typically people that are not following the news cycle every single hour of every single day. And that's what I think we have to keep in mind come November. What's happening in Iran right now? What are the headlines? Well, the headlines, if you follow the news cycle, every single day, every 2 or 3 days, there's progress. Something is happening. Someone is negotiating. We're getting close to a deal. We are getting to a point where Iran can no longer function economically. We are going to open up the Strait of Hormuz. We are going to have China step in and say, look, you've got to get rid of that uranium. We're going to get to something like that at some point. We're really close. New ceasefire agreements. Postponements of attacks by the United States. Yet then immediately after that, shots fired. Either defensively by the U.S. or offensively by Iran. They could be targeted toward American military bases or ships in the Strait of Hormuz that are attempting to cross. They're being shot down and intercepted. We've lost 13 people that are American forces in this conflict since it started in late February. this was allegedly supposed to be a 4 or 5 week thing that we had to worry about. We've been in this stalemate for the better part of 2 full months. So I'm asking the questions because we're not getting the answers. And if you follow Donald Trump on Truth Social, which, again, if you're following the news cycle every single hour of every single day, whether you're a Democrat or a Republican, you should know what he's posting on there. The last few days has just been awful. Okay? He's done some of the endorsement stuff, like the Randy Feenstra thing. He's done the, hey, we're in the process, the midst, where things are happening, and Ron wants to make a deal, we're getting there. Okay, but we have no evidence that's actually happening. And the rest of it's just a bunch of AI stuff. AI photos of Donald Trump's face on Mount Rushmore. AI photos of Democrat governors in major metropolitan states that are saying, leave us alone, leave our crime alone, shaking their fingers at Donald Trump, like, for no reason. I mean, are people entertained by this? This is the kind of thing that if one of my loved ones was posting that much stuff, especially AI stuff, on social media, because they either liked it or they supported it or they felt like it was the truth or whatever, I would probably give that person a phone call and say, hey, you're not really accomplishing anything by putting this out there. It might be making you feel better, and if that's all you care about, cool. But if you're trying to change people's minds, this is not doing the job. So I wonder what our leadership is thinking right now. And we have a primary tomorrow. A primary in the state of Iowa for a lot of different races. Is it going to be Zach Lahn or Randy Feenstra? Is it going to be Ashley Hinson or Jim Carr? Is it going to be Zach Walls or Josh Turner? There's a lot of different primaries around this state that I think are notable and that people are going to vote on. I can't wait to dig into the results on Wednesday. And then the campaign starts in earnest. Can the Republicans hold off the charging Democrats with all of this going on? That's going to be the million-dollar question, people. Got a whole nother hour for you lined up on Emory on Iowa, so don't go away.
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13: I'm Dave Anthony, Fox News. There is a state media report that Iran will stop holding talks with the U.S. unless Israel stops attacking Hezbollah militants in Lebanon, attacks that Israeli forces have ramped up. This after Iran retaliated to U.S. military strikes over the weekend that hit drones and radar and ground control sites.
14: Once again, Gulf Arab states here in the Middle East find themselves in the middle of this ongoing conflict between the U.S. and Iran. And for a second time in less than a week, Kuwait found themselves under attack by both missiles and drones early this morning. In fact, U.S. CENTCOM confirming that its forces intercepted 2 Iranian ballistic missiles targeting American forces based in Kuwait. They added no American personnel were hurt.
13: Fox's Jeff Paul in Dubai, and oil prices are surging up 8%. And Iraqi national is due in court next hour in New York City, where Mohammed al-Saadi will be arraigned on terror charges, accused of providing support to Hezbollah in Iran.
15: Al-Saadi is accused of directing and planning nearly 20 terrorist attacks and attempted attacks throughout Europe and the United States.
13: Fox's Brian Yannis outside the court.
15: Prosecutors say al-Saadi wanted to attack Jewish centers in Los Angeles, Scottsdale, Arizona, and and plan to burn or bomb a synagogue here in New York City. Sources tell the New York Post al-Sadi also pledged to assassinate President Trump's daughter, Ivanka, and even had a blueprint of her Florida home.
12: Congress returns from break this week. Republicans will continue working on a plan Democrats can't block to fund immigration enforcement and border patrol. It was held up last month over opposition to the Trump administration anti-weaponization fund, nearly $1.8 billion for those who claim they were political targets of the Biden Justice Department. GOP Congresswoman Kat Kamick tells Fox Business.
16: As the wife of a first responder, absolutely under no circumstances would I ever support any payouts for anyone who ever assaulted law enforcement.
12: Those convicted in the January 6, 2021 Capitol riot could apply. America's listening to Fox News.
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18: 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Heroes like NYPD Detective Victor Vargas, a U.S. Air Force veteran who died from pancreatic cancer after serving in the World Trade Center recovery efforts. 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
21: 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I've lost 88 pounds with Awaken 180. I was type 2 diabetic and I was severely overweight. 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
10: All right, we're back, and it is 10:08. Happy Monday to you. Start of another work week. It is June already. God, it flies by, right? When you think about calendar-wise, you got to live every day to the fullest. Nathan Fisher is actually helping me out today. He's my producer. Nate, as always, do appreciate the work. You got any big June things that you're excited about?
29: June things. The Big Show has Tractor Ride coming up in 3 weeks.
10: Huge. Huge deal.
29: The week before that is our church's Vacation Bible School.
10: Nice.
29: Let's see. Not a whole lot in June. We're going to L.A. in July, so it's a July thing that we're... Gotcha. That's the month.
10: Yeah. You know, I got to tell you. June is a big deal for a lot of people. In a multitude of ways. And for me, it has everything to do with it's the first real time that you can literally feel like it's summer all the time, right? And I know we've had a few weeks of really solid weather.
29: Yeah.
10: But June is like pool season's wide open now, right?
29: Oh, yeah.
10: Getting to the pool, going camping, it's making sure that you can spend the outside time that you want.
29: It's the first day of meteorological summer.
10: Good point. The meteorologists think summer starts right now.
29: Mm-hmm.
10: What do they get off about this? The calendar says when summer starts. Why did they decide that they had to do it this way?
29: Not a meteorologist, first of all, to put that there. But I think it kind of makes sense if... So astronomical summer starts the 21st, so the longest day of the year. It would make sense that some of the hottest days of the year fall before the longest day of the year. Like, it should be sort of equal. The beginning of June is obviously hotter than the beginning of September, typically.
10: So, I would agree with that.
29: Yeah.
10: And the beginning of September is still technically, as far as the calendar goes, summer.
29: Yes, so, but meteorological fall would start September 1.
10: Right. Yeah, the calendar goes by the moon and the sun and our rotation and all that. And the meteorologists are like, nah, let's simplify this. It's like the fiscal year. Like, everybody does fiscal year. It's like July 1st all the way till the end of the next June. It's like, why? Who decided that? Who made that what a fiscal year is? Anyway, I just needed something else to complain about for a few minutes, because I felt like I was complaining too much about politics, you know, and rightly so. Tomorrow's the primary. Are you excited about this? Is this something that you've had on the calendar as you can participate in your civic duty to vote for your party's political races in wherever district you live in?
29: Not particularly.
10: I'm counting down the days. Bad American.
29: Well, yeah, whatever. I'll pay attention to the results. I'll care about the results but between one candidate or the other for the same party, do they make much difference? To me, not really.
10: Yeah, I'm glad to talk to people like you, right? Because there are more people like you than anybody wants to admit. And those are the people that you need moved. You really need moved by a candidate to participate, especially in a primary, right? Mm-hmm. Like, the general election's one thing. A primary is a completely different thing. When you have people of the same party, like you mentioned, kind of running against each other, what does move you? Would there be a candidate that could move you? Is there a scenario where you could get excited about making sure that a specific candidate does make it to the general election?
29: You know, not really, because, again, so does it make much of a difference to me, or can I really see the difference between, okay, call it the governor's race, Andrews, Feenstra, Lane, Sherman, Steen? Mm-hmm. They're going to represent just about the same values with different personality nuances. Is about what I would be.
10: Yeah.
29: Without a lot of convincing,
10: Does it, so how important are debates to you in that situation then? Because they've had debates. Randy Feenstra hasn't showed up to any of them, but would that be something that you would listen to what they have to say to see if there's like a stark difference or contrast between some of the candidates?
29: I mean, it's going to sound like just as bad of a take, but I try not to pay attention to really any of them. Just,
10: it's not a bad take. No,
29: yelling back. I mean, yes, maybe it's you're uninformed and not doing your civic duty. I mean, yeah, I'll vote in general elections, but when they're just boiling down to yelling at each other, back and forth, not letting each other talk, it's not worth my time to watch.
10: You are on to something major, though, right? And anybody that says you're a bad American because you typically abstain in primary races, that's not true. And anybody who says that needs to check themselves also, because that's part of what we do in this country, is you vote when you feel moved to vote. That is not, You should not be just handcuffed to the idea that I have to vote for this political figure or this political party, or I have to participate, otherwise I've wasted my opportunity. I think it's far more dangerous to have a society of people that are, I won't say everybody's misinformed, but for people to generally vote not out of the heart that they have, but because they're following the lead of other people. That's how we get to the sheeple moments where it's like, oh, I didn't know this is what I voted for. That's one of the things that is fascinating about this. Now, a little bit of a late development in a challenge to Ashley Hinton for the Senate spot that Joni Ernst is leaving at the end of the year. She's in great shape. I don't see any way that Ashley Hinton does not win this seat. Or the nomination. The seat, I mean, it's going to be a competition, and I don't know whether it's Zach Wells or Josh Turek. It's hard for me to kind of understand and find a pulse for the Democrats on exactly who is the most likely of those two candidates, because I've seen different things, different polls kind of suggest different things. That's not what, I don't think Ashley Hinson's worried about that. I think Ashley Hinson is going to let the Democrats figure that out, and then she can kind of go on the offensive with her campaign and make sure that seat stays Republican. That makes sense. I think Ashley Hinson has done a really solid job as the representative in northeastern Iowa. I've had a chance to talk to her a lot. She's very approachable. She's the kind of person that could very well make a huge difference, and who knows what she could accomplish down the line in her political career, because she still is, by political standards, very young. But she is being challenged by former state representative Jim Carlin, and he wants to have this opportunity. So he has decided to pull the gloves off. And he has said a couple of years ago, well, 2022, I guess that's 4 years ago now. Gosh, time is coming by. But he said that she's part of the establishment. She needs to get out of the way. She doesn't represent true Iowa conservative values. And he pointed in a news release and said that he supports the traditional definition of marriage. It's the union of one man and one woman. And Ashley Hinton in 2022 voted for a package that would keep gay marriage or same-sex marriage legal. Now, I don't know. I have no idea what he is accomplishing here, except he really, really, really wants to live in Washington, D.C. Jim Carlin also challenged Chuck Grassley back in 2022 when he was up for re-election. That didn't go so well, as you could imagine. But I just, it's interesting to see how we start to pull each other apart a little bit because we want that power. If you are a Republican that is challenging one of the existing candidates in any of these races, I think it's good to have competition. But kind of as we've talked about, you really got to split the hairs, right? For the hardcore Republican individuals, for example, and the governor's race is a great example of this, with five different candidates to choose from, you really need to, like, if you're fanatical about making sure you like the right person, you want those debates. You want to listen to everything they have to say. You want to try to figure out and dictate to yourself and to the people around you, okay, what are the main differences between these five candidates? From a broad perspective, in an ideal world, they wouldn't really be all that different, right? You'd be willing to support any of them in a general election setting. But we have gotten to a point, especially on the Republican side of things, that if the right candidate doesn't necessarily win, it will chase off some potential independent voters from your side. And I'm not saying that you should vote against the candidate you like the best, because never do that. If you really want to vote for a specific candidate, no matter what their odds of winning are, you should vote for that candidate. You can go to sleep at night knowing that you did what you thought was right. But this is the thing with the Zach Lawn and the Randy Feenstra and what that could mean, and especially Jim Carlin. I mean, Jim Carlin winning in a general election would be quite surprising, considering how little support he seems to have. If he were able to properly take down Ashley Hinson and use this same-sex marriage thing as the way that he did so, and he somehow pulls the upset and becomes the nominee for this fall, do you really see him being the person that can hold off Zach Walls or Josh Turek? That could drastically alter what goes on in that race. And I feel the same way about the Republican primary for governor. It is such a large piece of the puzzle to make sure that you have the kind of candidate win that nomination that could then take that momentum and then win in the general election if that's your political party of choice. If you start getting super personal, you start properly attacking in a way that could drastically alter the reputation of your opponent that happens to be on the same side of you. And I'm not saying Jim Carlin did this, but this is the kind of thing that if you're not able to just run on positive policy changes and instead go on the attack, that can do some damage to the party as a whole. And the Republicans don't have a lot of wiggle room here. Two more years of the Trump administration after this midterm election this fall. If you want the stuff to get done that you wanted to get done when you elected Trump and the Republicans in the first place, you got to hope they hold on to the House and the Senate. It's going to take a lot to do that. But you have to know that Iowa is going to play a major, major role in that, because Iowa is typically been we could rely on that to stay Republican over the last decade. I can't tell you with all certainty that that's going to happen. That's one of the things that we have to keep in mind here. It's 10:20. Thanks for tuning in. I'm Emery Songer. All of this to say, this isn't to say that, right, you shouldn't go on the offensive. And if you run for office, you should really want to win it. I'm just saying that there are consequences to some of the strategies that we see employed. That's all. And I'm hoping, if you're the Republican Party, that you're kind of able to manage that. In 4 minutes, we're going to come back a little bit later this hour. We're going to talk about Caitlin Clark. Is the honeymoon over for her? Talk about it on Emory on Iowa.
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11: Pick a couple calls here. We were talking about primary season and how crazy it is, whether it's Feenstra or Lane and the Republican side for the governor's spot, and whether Jim Carlin's attempt on the Ashley Hinson attack front, is that going to make a difference heading into tomorrow's voting day, election day for the primary? We're talking about it and all the implications. Let's get to the phones, 515-284-1040. Mikey in Western Waukee is on the line. What's up, Mikey?
12: Hey, for your consideration, I had a conversation with Ambassador Branstad a year ago, and he told me then that the governor's race is going to be in excess of $30 million all in. Sand has $18 million in the bank. Mm-hmm. When you go to cast your vote tomorrow, you certainly want to vote for the person that represents your values. But don't forget this. Whoever that is better be able to raise $18 million or he's going to get smoked.
11: That's a really good point. And money does talk in elections. We don't talk about it enough. Hey, Mikey, good stuff. Thanks for calling in today. That means a lot. I hadn't even mentioned it yet. The raising of dollars, can you generate money? Can you create motion, not just in the polls, but to fundraise so you can buy the advertising necessary to combat whatever the other side's going to do? As mentioned, Rob Sands sitting on a pretty big nest egg there for the general election. Linda in Marshalltown is on our line. Welcome back, Linda. What's on your mind?
13: Oh, yes. I just want to add to just what the last...

0: Bella said. The Republican Party has platform planks, which the platform planks say what the Republican Party believe in. The Democrat Party has their same platform planks. The Republican Party still is first in the nation because they conducted their voting and everything properly. Mm-hmm. The Democrats didn't. The problem is, I think, the children that are being educated now are not being told exactly the difference between a constitutional republic and a democrat socialistic. And they've got to know the values of both parties and vote accordingly for that. And people, you know, are tired of it. I am glad for the competition. The primary is important because that gives each party the right to choose whom they want to be at their the general election. And too many people just say, I don't care about it. I don't want to listen to it. I don't watch or listen to that stuff on Truth Social or all that stuff, because the AI intelligence could be doing all that stuff against the president. One thing I do know for sure, after the primary tomorrow, we still have President Donald Trump for 3 years. And so I know we will not be being bombed. Realize this is the 25th anniversary of 9/11, and I have not forgotten the towers getting hit.
1: Yep.
0: We don't want to be bombed here in the United States.
1: I'm with you, Linda. I'm running out of time, but I appreciate the call as always, Linda. Thanks for listening to us today. Love the passion, and she's right. Whether, you know, no matter which people win each party's primaries for any of these races around Iowa or even in the country, Donald Trump will be the president. He's going to continue to be the president. The question is, can we see that agenda complete? Can we see that agenda pushed forward? Those are going to be the million-dollar questions, people. There's a lot of those out there right now. When we come back, Caitlin Clark struggles so far this season on MRI.
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19: A few miles from the glass spires of Midtown Atlanta lies the South River Forest. 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
1: Emery Songer here with you. I've got a couple more calls I'm going to try to squeeze in here, and then we're going to talk in a couple of minutes about Caitlin Clark. Things not going super well for the Indiana Fever in and for Caitlin, honestly. We're going to get into that here in a second. But first, I want to jump back to the phone lines, 515-284-1040, as we kind of talking through what is going on with the primary race and what's going to be happening with several different races, just to try to narrow it down and get set for the general election campaign, which will start in earnest later this week, heading into November. And got Mike in Ames. Mike, how's it going today?
25: Hey, I'm good. How are you?
1: Not too bad. What's on your mind?
0: Yeah, so I've been out knocking doors to the Zach Lane campaign for the past couple of months.
1: Oh, okay.
0: It's been really cool. I'm 22 years old, this first election. I'm really just taking everything in. I just think people who are still, like, adamantly convinced this thing will be settled at convention are just out to lunch right now. Like, it's amazing the amount of people who are just so adamantly convinced, whether it be Eddie, Adam, or Brad, their candidate will win it at convention. And I just think you look at the polling, you look at the fundraising, you look at Zach Lane do a rally last night in Ankeny with 250 people. Mm-hmm. And to think that the president's endorsement is only going to move the needle, 3 to 7%, I just think that's laughable. The grassroots, frankly, must unite, or the establishment's going to win again.
1: So, can I just ask, and you can say this personally, you don't have to say it on behalf of the campaign that you're supporting, but did it bother you that Randy Feenstra was deciding not to show up to these campaign or to these debates? Did it bother you, like the way that this race has kind of developed with the late endorsement of Donald Trump? Do you feel like that is misplaced right now, considering how Zach Lane seems to be performing on a grassroots level?
0: Yeah, absolutely. So frankly, I just think the president got bad advice. I know that's been talked about on this program, as well as other places on the social media. I just think the president got really bad advice, and that's really unfortunate. But in terms of Randy choosing not to debate, choosing not to do these forums, I actually asked Randy face-to-face up in Ida Grove at 10 a.m. at a little town hall he did up there. I drove, the 2 hours or so from Ames to meet him up there. And they tried to stop me at the door. They tried to tell me, I wasn't going to be allowed in because I was wearing a Zach Lane hat. And then they told me I wasn't allowed to record at the event for whatever reason. And then I just asked. That was the last question. I just said, Randy, I want to know why you're not debating and why you refuse to debate. And he said, we're not refusing to debate. He got very aggressive and said, we're not refusing to debate. We just don't know which debates we're going to be participating in yet. And clearly we saw that the answer to that was none of them. Mm-hmm. This was prior to the KCCI debate filming, in which he would have had the opportunity to participate. And so, on a personal level, I think it's disgusting that I've lived in District 4 my entire life. I'm not, able to hear my congressman defend his record, to hear him, face tough questions from the electorate. I think that's disrespectful to the people of Iowa, and I don't think Donald Trump actually knew who he was endorsing when that post went out.
1: Interesting. Yeah, and I feel like there's a lot of Republicans that kind of feel the same way. Mike, I appreciate you calling in, man. Thanks for listening to our show. We do appreciate it. I don't know what goes on behind closed doors. I've never been in a campaign war room before. As much as I would love to tell you that I have all this experience, I don't. But I do read, I do talk to a lot of people that have been in campaign war rooms and what their conversations are like. It was 100% strategic. Zach Lane, for whatever it's worth, does not have the congressional Washington, D.C. poll that a Randy Feenstra potentially could have. And does that make Randy Feenstra the establishment? I thought the establishment was supposed to be kind of rising up in opposition to what was going on and draining the swamp and all that. Now, Randy Feenstra himself seems like a very nice guy. I don't have a problem with him as a man. But it was quite peculiar that he just outright decided not to show up to any of the debates while all of the other candidates did throughout the process. A bummer, to be honest with you, because it's a great opportunity for us to get to know these candidates and what they'll do differently than the other. And they just felt like he had nothing to gain by being there. What does that tell you? Right? Now, again, the thing that he can always go back and say is, well, Donald Trump didn't do any party debates, and he didn't. But the thing is, Donald Trump is Donald Trump. Is anyone else Donald Trump? No one else is Donald Trump. I'm not sure all of the rules that can apply to Donald Trump can apply to anyone else. Dan in Des Moines is on our phone line as well. Dan, welcome to our show today. What are you thinking about?
2: Hey, Emory, I heard you talking about that $18 million slush fund that's waiting for Rob Sand to spend for a governor's race. Is that what it was? 18 million?
1: He's sitting on that, yeah.
2: I guess what I'd like to know, you know, Democrats are really quick at pointing out when some rich Republican runs for office and how that shouldn't be happening. This guy, as I understand it, his wife put $7 million into his auditor race. So he's no slump and chump on the money side of this equation. His wife's family is a billionaire operation. And I just think that the Republicans need to point out that when it's on the other side of the equation, all of a sudden the Democrats are hiding the facts. They don't like rich people running for office until it's their own rich people.
1: Right. Exactly. I mean, that's just politics in general, though, Dan. People are incredibly hypocritical, and they'll change their opinions on any sort of issue if it helps their side. I appreciate you mentioning that, because it's true. I mean, everything he said there is true, and thanks for listening. But this is how the process works, and it isn't unfair to the other side. The other side can do the same thing. Now, are some people born or in a better situation financially? I mean, you could say the same thing about Donald Trump, obviously. But it didn't help Michael Bloomberg, did it? Right? Like, there are different ways that you can utilize finances in a campaign. And there are plenty of times that the campaigns of people who had a lot more money and much more name recognition still lost. We still get to vote. We still get to vote. I'm hopeful that the turnout is solid, because that means that a lot of people are plugged in. At the same time, I'm not 100% sure that I can rely on the fact that, especially in the governor primary, that there won't be a bunch of Democrats or Democrat-leaning voters who know they don't have, outside of, you know, maybe in their district there's a primary that might be interesting. But they may find it way more entertaining to register to vote as a Republican and then go to their precinct as a Republican and vote in the Republican primary, and it could potentially, it wouldn't be a lot of people. I don't want to make it sound like every Democrat ever is deciding to do this. It would be a small number. But a little bit of a skew to the final results could radically change the narratives as to what happened in this race. And I just don't want us to just sit here blindly thinking that, well, Republicans are unanimously feeling this way about one thing or another thing, because that's just not true. And especially if you have some people from the other side or who are likely to vote for Rob Sand, I think they're licking their chops for Randy Feenstra. I'll be completely honest with you. Now, him being someone who has been in Washington for a few years now, and now the Trump endorsement did come in, Zach Lane, you know, that's a tough one for Zach Lane, because anyone who doesn't get the Trump endorsement has a really hard time winning. We've seen that in the states that have already had their primaries for state elections. But for Randy Feenstra, I think that there's a great chance that he's going to be able to raise a ton of money and get there. But as a candidate, would he be exciting enough to combat the excitement that's been drummed up already by Rob Sand as we get into a stretch run? Rob Sand has that nest egg he's sitting on for money. But if you just listen to the way he speaks and see how many people are at his events, and understand why he has become attractive for the independent voter of Iowa, those are the things that you're going to have to answer questions about. And it would require, I think, going mano a mano in a debate setting and defeating him in a debate. Is Randy Feenstra the kind of person that you think could do that? Because I'm not sure. I didn't get to see Randy debate. So, I don't know. I guess we're going to find out, though. Tomorrow's the big day. We won't know the results when we're here tomorrow, obviously. But we will know the results when we talk on Wednesday. And for that, I'm incredibly excited. 10:47 on the clock today. We thank you for listening to Emory on Iowa. I am Emory Songer. When we come back, Caitlin Clark, beloved Iowa icon, struggling a bit to start this season and got into it a bit on the bench with her head coach. What's the story here, and should we, as fans of her and of the Indiana Fever, should we feel concerned that the honeymoon is over? Well, we'll talk about that when we return in 4 minutes on Emory on Iowa.
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19: A few miles from the glass spires of Midtown Atlanta lies the South River Forest. In 2021 and 2022, the woods became a home to activists from all over the country.
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30: 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The team at 60 Minutes has spent the last year digging through thousands of tapes, transcripts, and reels of film, and you're about to hear some of the sound that was never broadcast, like 21-year-old Taylor Swift imagining her future success.
32: Sometimes I get really overwhelmed when I think about, like, 10 years from now I'll be 30. What's the sound then? 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Oh my God, what does my life look like?
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3: Three, thanks for tuning in. I am Emery Songer. Very, very pleased that you've joined us. At the 11 o'clock hour, $2,500 is going to be on the table. The Big Show will have a keyword for you and how to play that game, and all those instructions will come up after 11 o'clock. So be sure to sit there and listen to that. Nathan Fisher is a part of the Big Show. He's with me here helping my show today. Appreciate it, Nate.
6: Hey.
3: Yeah, wanted to talk to you. We talked a few weeks ago about Caitlin Clark. She missed a game kind of randomly, and I kind of floated it out there that I'm not 100% sure of how this the WNBA has been able to capitalize on her. She missed most of the last season, over half of the season she missed with injury, but the Indiana Fever still made the finals without her. She got into quite a big public spat with her coach on the bench and was then sat down. She was benched for the rest of the game. She made only one shot that entire game. Things just haven't been as swimming. It hasn't gone as swimmingly as I think a lot of people thought it would, especially here as an established pro. What do you make of what we've seen from Caitlin as, you know, this season has begun?
6: I mean, I think there's a lot that has just built up over the last couple of years with injuries and the way that she's been played strategically by opposition, physically, I guess to name it. But I can see how that would end up piling up and start turning into a little bit of frustration bubbling up.
3: They're 4-4 through eight games. She does average 20 points a game, 4 rebounds, 8 assists, and a steal per game. Things are going pretty well statistically. But if we're looking at, you know, percentage-wise, she's shooting 39% from the field, 33% from three. Those aren't very good numbers. Kelsey Mitchell is better in both of those. Aaliyah Boston is even shooting threes at a higher clip, percentage-wise, in terms of makes, than Caitlin, obviously, on a lot less shots. I guess my question, Nate, is have we missed the moment? And by missed the moment, I mean, is the Caitlin Clark fame and in her peak of fame, is that behind us? Is there a way for her at some point here from this moment forward, not just this year, but able to keep up that momentum for the next several years so women's basketball and the WNBA can continue to kind of ride her coattails and her popularity to the next level? Because it feels like we've kind of stalled out a bit on Caitlin being the knockdown, dragout number one draw. I mean, she's still the number one draw, but that at some point has to correlate to the stuff that we're seeing on the floor.
6: No, I mean, I think she can certainly still heat back up. She's still very young, for even for athlete standard of, you know, what we call young or old. Mm-hmm. She could still not even have hit her prime yet. I don't think that that's a foregone, you know, no more chance of that possibility. It is kind of interesting that if you compare the two leagues, NBA to WNBA, how much people enjoy and love to see several different good players for several good teams. Mm-hmm. That you can say, oh, it's the era of LeBron and Luka and
3: Jokic,
6: yeah. SGA, tall guy for San Antonio whose name I'm
3: Victor Wembanyama.
6: Thank you. Yeah.
3: Yep.
6: All of those guys in the Western Conference.
3: Yeah, but,
6: I mean, able to name. But people love seeing lots of good players on lots of good teams get to play against each other. But that's not the narrative that goes with the WNBA. You want to see one good player be spectacular.
3: And it's weird because there are a lot of other good players that were good college rivals of her, you know, and there are teams that are better than them right now. Why isn't that? What, Angel Reese was supposed to be this rivalry that they built up in the media, but they're so different as players that it really wasn't like that, right? I mean, Paige Beckers is much more a one-to-one, like, that should be the rivalry, right? Like, mm-hmm. How are we missing that?
6: Yeah, and that's, I don't know. I really don't know the answer to that. Again, it's... Nobody has really seemed to care about actual good competitive rivalries between Caitlin Clark and somebody else that could go for a long, long time. They're both, again, young.
3: Yeah.
6: Those could be the rivalry of the future for a long time. Again, in NBA terms, we're looking forward to seeing the SGAs versus Wemby's and Jokic and Lucas for the next decade. But right. Nobody talks about that with the WNBA.
3: Well, and I think it's just style of play, and that's what made Caitlin Clark popular in the first place, is the way she played. It's not, you know, like, is she a great player? Absolutely, bar none. But is she the best player in the WNBA? She's not even close to that right now. I mean, honestly, I mean, Asia Wilson is so much further ahead of her. And, yeah, Caitlin's got plenty of time to grow into that. But there are growing pains happening right now. Are the casual fans losing interest? That would be the fear. And we'll see if the WNBA can do something about that. Big thanks to you, Nate. Thanks for doing my show today.
6: Yeah, of course.
3: All right, big show's coming up next. Thanks for listening. I'll talk to you tomorrow morning on AM Around Iowa.
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10: President Trump still says Iran wants to make a deal. Elisa Brady, Fox News. This after making changes in a proposed deal. Fox's Lucas Tomlinson at the White House.
11: President Trump has said on multiple occasions he has no deadline for an agreement with Iran. And over the weekend, he reiterated he's in no rush to make this deal.
12: The one guarantee that I have to have is that there will be no nuclear weapons. They've agreed to that. It was very interesting. They originally said, we will not develop a nuclear weapon. I said, well, what happens if you buy a nuclear weapon? So now it says we will not develop or in any way purchase a military weapon. That's a big difference.
10: However, Iran is reportedly making new demands, insisting attacks stop in Lebanon, where Israel is fighting Iran proxy Hezbollah. If that fighting doesn't stop, Iran state TV reporting the probability of a ceasefire ending is high. A court hearing in Chicago for the man accused in the killing of 18-year-old college student Sheridan Gorman.
13: Venezuelan national Jose Medina in Cook County Court for a discovery hearing about a month after the illegal immigrant pled not guilty to opening fire on a group of people near a beach, hitting and killing Sheridan Gorman, whose mother was also in court.
14: No more pretending that this is normal, and no more policies that protect dangerous people, while families like ours are left to bury their children, bear this pain.
13: The Department of Homeland Security says Medina was allowed to enter the U.S. under the Biden administration in 2023. Medina's defense team claims that he's mentally unfit to stand trial.
10: Fox's Jeff Manasso. This latest hearing just days after sheriff officials said Medina was found with a weapon in jail. Additional charges now pending. A former Colorado clerk convicted of taking part in a scheme to chase election conspiracy theories is out of prison. This follows the Colorado governor's decision to shorten the sentence for Tina Peters. 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
2: 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We're going to hear from Dwayne coming up. Dwayne dropped me a note over the weekend, and he is somewhere on the Chena River in Alaska on a paddle boat.
6: All that daylight just gives him more hours to work.
2: It does. Dwayne's bothering people up in Alaska because he can't go to sleep at night. 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
6: I was on that riverboat when I was there a couple years ago.
2: Were you?
6: Mm-hmm.
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6: Yep,
2: he's
6: yep.
2: Like sleeping with a light on all the time. So we're going to hear from Dwayne coming up here. He's having a great time with some listeners there on the holiday vacations tour. Hey, we do have a new cash contest, the 250K USA.
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2: And we would love to make you one of the first winners. 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Your word this hour is birthday. Now, you don't get a new word every hour, so be listening four times each weekday. Your word this hour is birthday, B-I-R-T-H-D-A-Y, birthday. And you could be getting a big-time phone call. So Nathan Fisher called the powers at iHeart and said, we need a cash contest to go. And they listened to you, Nathan.
6: And let's up the ante. Let's make it some more money.
2: So for 5 weeks, $2,500 a shot.
6: Mm-hmm.
2: Celebrating the 250th birthday of the United States. 250K USA contest. And your word this hour is birthday. By the way, Nathan, we're going to have a contest on how many days that the humidity will actually be higher than the temperature outside. Saturday, I was working around the farm, and it would rain a little bit, and then it would quit, and the sun would come out, and I'm telling you, buddy, we just baked. We baked, and then it would get cloudy and cool off and rain a little bit. Didn't pick up a whole lot of rain, although in West Des Moines, at the house in West Des Moines, we picked up an inch and a tenth.
6: Okay.
2: Since Saturday. So Saturday, Sunday, had some rain Sunday morning as well.
6: Yeah, you know, waking up this morning, you would have won the contest for the day. 81% humidity at the airport in the 6 o'clock hour while it was in the mid-60s. So yeah, we were very humid this morning. That's back down a little bit into the 60s as the temperature's now almost up to 80. It's going to be a warm week, a little bit above normal. We're talking about maybe 5 or so degrees above normal with low 80s.
2: You know, you get this thing called a dew point, and I don't know if I told you, back when I was at Iowa State, we had one class in meteorology, and that was back in the actually tablet days where you had to write things down, pencil and paper days.
6: Oh, I thought you meant etching in with a chisel.
2: Fred Flintstone tablet mm-hmm. days. Yeah, yeah. We were carving into the granite tablets there. we had one class, and one thing you find out is there's some key things you want to talk about, and one of them was dew point. And when the dew point and temperature were kind of close together, rain started falling out of the sky. And I'll tell you what, buddy, Saturday, the dew point and the temperature were close together, and rain was falling off of me, and it wasn't raining. It's thick out there. How can we say close? It's close, and we're gonna talk more about that. But we have these pop up thunderstorms. I mean, Sunday morning, I was rocked at about 5:45 in the morning. Thunder just exploded over the top of it.
6: Yeah, like middle of last week, the forecasts were showing that most of that rain was going to stay west of the state. But then slowly as the weekend got closer, we started seeing maybe there would be a chance. And maybe a little bit of western Iowa, some central Iowa. We'll tell you that not a lot of the eastern part of the state got any of that rain, though.
2: Picked up an inch and a tenth in town. And down at the farm, picked up about 1,500. So that's how quickly it fell off. Hey, we need to get Dwayne out on the farm beat.
4: Now, here's the latest from the farm beat.
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8: Funding is provided through a competitive process. 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
7: More information is available at local USDA service centers or online at www.nrcs.usda.gov. 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
8: ASEP, or Agricultural Conservation Easement Program, is one of the cornerstone programs of NRCS and one of the leading conservation programs in the country. So the real bumper sticker purpose of ASEP is to keep working lands in working hands, as we like to say. It allows for producers to preserve and protect in perpetuity ag land as working ag land. It's basically saying no development rights on that property and that it must remain in working agricultural lands. And so it allows for us to preserve and protect our highest producing ag land, and to allow producers, and I've heard this from so many producers across the country whose families have done this. Typically, I get emails or calls from children or grandchildren or great-grandchildren saying, thanks to this program, my family's farm is still in my family, and we financially are able to continue to farm. Specific to ALE, we do have national sign-up periods, which allows us to batch, rank, and distribute funds. Right now, we're talking about our national sign-up period for this additional money, but also what was left from the prior sign-up period. To apply, a producer can contact their local NRCS office, say they're interested in this. They'll work with that local office around completing the application for an agricultural land easement. They have to show proof of ownership, a written pending offer, a map or geospatial boundary of the proposed easement, and documented access of the easement. But this is all what our staff at NRCS is there to provide, to walk folks through this process, to work with a partner organization like a land trust who becomes that easement holder and partner in the process as well.
7: I'm Rod Bain reporting for the U.S. Department of Agriculture in Washington, D.C.
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2: 11:15 here on the Big Show program, on the Big Show clock today. Nathan, it's about fogged over in here. Everything's got condensation on it because, again, we are in an interesting, almost inversion with temperature and humidity outdoors today. What's going on weather-wise? It almost feels like it could start raining. I know it's not supposed to, but it looks like we could start. It feels like it could start raining.
6: Yeah, I mean, you could see maybe a pop-up shower, but really not expecting anything significant today. Mm-hmm. You were talking about rainfall, by the way. Highest totals were in Kansas and Missouri over the last, I put in 4 days, so through the weekend. A couple of spots that got 5 to 7 inches over that four-day span in those states. Highest totals in Iowa, southwest corner of the state, some local areas that got 2 to almost 4 inches, but just about everything, let's see, east of drive, call it Highway 169, maybe an inch at the most, and that would be right in central Iowa, or some of northeast Iowa got a decent amount as well. But north central and southeastern Iowa, next to nothing for most areas there. But yes, we could see maybe a pop-up shower during the week, but for the most part, looks dry until this upcoming weekend. Then the meteorologists are predicting another couple days in a row over the weekend. Of course, just when we want to go out and have some fun, that's when we could see some rainfall coming up, maybe toward the weekend days, more widespread. But yeah, in the meantime, the next shot of rain potential would be pretty spotty this evening coming up. Let's look at weather on the Big Show.
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2: What have we got going, Nathan? We've got this Omega Block. I don't mean something you take for vitamins. We've got this Omega Block in the upper atmosphere, and it's exactly what you say. Could rain in Nebraska, nothing here. Could rain here like crazy, and nothing in the eastern part of the state. But if you know what an Omega looks like, kind of like a horseshoe.
6: Mm-hmm.
2: And what it does is the weather system comes into one side of it and goes up over the top of us, or
6: around the south side.
2: Doesn't do anything for us, really. And that's kind of what's driving our weather. But if that moves a little bit, we could get, like, Sunday morning, inch of rain real quick. So, yeah, that's kind of what's going on in the upper atmosphere. Well, generic versus name brand herbicide. We're going to talk about that with an agronomist coming up on The Big Show.
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1: LM23 here on the Big Show Clock. Well, the economics of crop production is what we're talking about here for the next few minutes, looking at herbicide and some of the questions that producers are asking about maybe how to save some cash, save some money on their herbicide applications. Caught up with one of our area agronomists with Syngenta today for the Big Show. Joining us from Syngenta today is Jamie Lecker, and Jamie is an agronomy manager with Syngenta Crop Protection. Jamie, we're talking about saving cost when it comes to crop inputs, and one question that's come up is, can I go to a generic type herbicide? And I'll ask you about that. What do you tell folks if they give you a call?
2: I appreciate the question. It's a good one. And I think it's really important for us to think about what our ultimate goal is when we're considering our herbicide decisions and some of the risks associated with those. You know, a lot of times when we're talking about herbicides, the key thing that we're considering is performance. But really what's leading to that performance is the quality of the product in the jug and its ability to be stable in that jug. And then also one of the lesser talked about but really important components is the actual crop safety. We want to be able to deliver a product in the safest way possible to that crop in order to get that performance. And some of those generic alternatives leave a lot of risk on the table as far as the quality of the product and that crop injury risk.
1: Now, you mentioned crop safety. Why is safety so important when it comes to corn and yield potential?
2: Well, you know, the herbicides that we're using, growers will spray them across the entire field, and they don't always have a good view as far as what that crop would have looked like had you not had that herbicide on it. Now, of course, there'd be weeds out there, right? But put that aside and consider, is there stunting? Is that corn maybe buggy whipped, or are the whorls wrapped a little bit tightly on it? And there's some risks with certain herbicides that we could see some of those effects if we're not careful. You know, you brought up generics, and I think there's a lot of folks that are interested in the active ingredient pyroxasulfone and incorporating that into their herbicide programs coming up here over the next season or two. And we deliver MetaSafe technology in store and herbicide from Syngenta, and that's really the safest possible way that a grower can incorporate pyroxasulfone into their herbicide program.
1: Well, when I think about the application, I think about two things. Number one, controlling weeds, and number two, damage to the corn crop. So what product are you looking at to control weeds without damaging that crop?
2: Yeah, that storing herbicide is going to be the best way that folks can do that. In addition, Syngenta offers a number of other herbicides as well, Acuron, Lexar, Lumax. Those are all really great options also. And I think to your point, when it comes to crop safety, we really want to ensure that growers can capture as much yield as possible. A lot of these herbicides that we're using do have a grass herbicide component to them. That'd be those Group 15 herbicides. And we're able to safen within the Syngenta portfolio corn from a grass herbicide. It's really, really important that we do that. You know, Safenar technology has been around for 40 plus years, and we make sure that folks have the opportunity to take advantage of that herbicide Safenar technology within our portfolio that we're offering.
1: Well, Jamie, let me put you to the test then. You're talking about storing. I'm thinking about Palmer amaranth and water hemp, two probably the toughest ones to control here in the state of Iowa. What's your record look like?
2: Absolutely. We are excellent on those two particular weeds and many more as well. What I will say is, as we get weed challenges that are more and more robust and difficult, our herbicide programs are having to match that robustness. And storing herbicide is absolutely the way to do it. But I want to reinforce, that's the best way to deliver the pyroxasulfone component of that in a safe way that nobody else can do.
1: How important is it to catch these weeds when they're small? Or maybe I should ask it another way. At what point do they kind of grow out of control?
2: Well, we absolutely need to be making sure we get good weed control with residual herbicides. You brought up Palmer amaranth and water hemp. Once those weeds get up and out of the ground, they grow really, really fast, especially as we think about we're in June now, going into July. They like hot weather. They like hot, dry weather, and they're going to jump in a hurry. And once those weeds get more than a couple inches tall, they become really difficult to control. So anytime we can keep them from emerging at all through residual components is very, very beneficial. And if you start to see them come up, don't delay, don't wait longer. Make sure you're getting out there and making that next application of a herbicide.
1: Now, Jamie, you mentioned you're in Nebraska today. What are you looking at?
2: Well, we're going to be actually going out and preparing for a drone calibration.

0: application clinic to be able to look and see how folks can make better applications of fungicides coming up in the upcoming season here.
1: Talk about drone applications. Give me about 30 seconds. Where are we with using drones on a more regular basis?
0: Well, you know, especially in this fungicide market, there's a number of different ways that we can apply fungicides. Commonly, aerial applications, ground rigs, and more recently, there's a lot of drones that are getting used to make these apps. And, you know, at Syngenta, we know that you can do a really good job with any of these technologies, but it's important, just like with a ground rig or with an airplane, that you've calibrated the equipment appropriately. And so that's our goal, is to just make sure that we're trying to do everything we can to educate folks on good application practices, whether that be with a ground rig or an airplane or a drone.
1: Jamie Lecker with me today, agronomy manager with Syngenta Crop Protection here on The Big Show. And coming up in just a couple moments, we're going to be looking at the marketplace. I can tell you that it is a very quiet day so far in the soybean market. In fact, November beans are unchanged with Friday's close right now, sticking there at $11.90. July soybeans down 4, August down 3.25. A little bit of more downward movement in the corn markets and pressure on corn today. December's down 4.25 now. 470.75. We're going to check in with Jamie Kohaki coming up on The Big Show.

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22: 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And boy, oh boy, do they have a lot to say about it. 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

0: 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Bob Quinn and the Big Show today. Before we get going too far in markets, I want to remind you of a word that could get you a, what is it now, Nathan, a $2,500 phone call?
1: Yes.
0: Wow. The 250K USA cash contest going on four times each weekday. 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Jamie Cohawkey on the telephone line with us right now. Jamie, kind of a quiet day in the soybean market so far. In fact, November beans are where we left them off on Friday. What's not happening in the soybean market today?
2: Yeah, really just a lack of fresh news over the weekend. Didn't have any fresh export demand. Nothing propping up, you know, with any rumors of China as well. And just a really quiet, choppy trade. Most of the action still is kind of a risk-off type trade for what we saw last week at times with managed money. And that continuing to kind of flow into the ag sector here today again. The reasoning last week was, well, the energy markets pulled back below 90. Risk off again. Well, crude's up $7 today, and grains are lower, so that's not making a whole lot of sense either.
0: Well, you mentioned grains are lower. I got December corn down 4 cents right now at 4.71. So we're seeing a little pullback in the corn market, huh?
2: Yeah, pretty much done planting the crop there. Number I'm watching here today is 4.68.5. That's a quarter of a penny below the overnight lows. And that's actually a 200 daily moving average. So I'm thinking corn maybe has ran its course in here short term. We do have some dryness, you know, on western Nebraska, central southern Illinois. Still got plenty of time, obviously. But I'm thinking here in this new crop corn, maybe if you hold this together, not, you know, see it completely fall apart by the close, have a turnaround Tuesday tomorrow.
0: So basically, we're looking at sell on breaks, huh?
2: Yeah. So, I mean, get a little bit of retracement, you know, maybe, you know, go back to the 485, 490 area. There's some good resistance there and sell back into it again.
0: Let's talk a little bit about wheat. I got a couple of pictures from a friend of mine who is in Montana, and they're dusty, and they don't think they're going to have a crop at all for wheat. In fact, he was saying that this is as dry as they've ever seen it there in the 20-plus years he's been farming. So, what's going on in Kansas? How are you guys holding up?
2: Yeah, it's horrible, too. I mean, maybe, you know, we establish maybe a third of the crop, you know, that much at most. I mean, it's the worst I've seen personally. A lot of it's going to go to beans here soon. But, I mean, it's ran out of its seven lives, finally. And it's just really been a bloodbath for guys out west of just one thing after another. Frost, drought, frost. Drought, just back and forth, and never did end.
0: So how high is high going to be in the wheat market, do you think?
2: Yeah, so for the Kansas City market, I think we probably have put our high in there. I mean, we're darn near, you know, a dollar off the highs. I could see us going back to $7 again once the harvest once we get closer to the little bit of harvest, you know, of that area, and we finally figure out how many abandoned acres there are and how bad the yield actually is. But we've taken a lot out of this market just based on some late rains that I don't think are going to do much to the crop at all.
0: Well, you mentioned that some acres could be going into soybeans. Soybeans need water as well. I'm not sure that's going to be a big deal.
2: Yeah, I don't think so, and I don't see the market anticipating, you know, a larger jump in bean acres at all. I think it'd just be some fringe acres, and it wouldn't make a whole lot of difference. Still, I think the key in here is not to have the managed money on the row crops, you know, pull the rug out here, you know, coming into kind of our seasonal highs within the next near 3 weeks, roughly.
0: Talk a little bit of cattle today. What do you think we're going to see cash cattle?
2: As I was wrong a little bit last week on the cash side. I thought we'd hold in the Packers, you know, kind of bloodied everybody up with a 253 bid, and it's like, holy smokes, I think we'll be fully steady this week. Didn't get much bought last week. Boxes look great here at midday. Choice up 263 back to 390.410. I think that the market, you know, getting, you know, really overdone at times last week on Thursday and Friday, we can retrace back probably $2 to $4 and still on there, wait and see what cash does.
0: Now, feeder cattle are kind of off and running today, $3 to $4 higher.
2: Yeah, sell barns there. I mean, still on fire. We could not take out Friday's lows early on in the feeders, so now we're marching right back up towards Friday's highs. I think, you know, the nearby feeders probably go back to 360 again, kind of settle down there. You look at the index, we're at 373.40. Plenty of time to play around with that, but they got about a $20 difference there between the August futures and the index.
0: Saw some postings here over the weekend from some sale barns, and they were looking at week-old calves at $2,200.
2: Yep, I believe it.
0: Wow.
2: Yeah. I mean, we're at 75-year lows, and that, like we said, you know, last week,
0: yeah,
2: still no retention at all. But just, you know, kind of shifted the cattle off the drought into the feeding yards. That's been about it.
0: I heard there might be some feeder cattle coming in from Canada. You know, with Mexico's border closed, I heard that we may be getting some feeder cattle in from Canada.
2: Yeah, I've heard that as well. Would not surprise me a bit. I don't think there's anything going to happen anytime soon with the southern border. They had an incident with sheep now with the disease. So I think it's going to be a long-term struggle yet with the southern side.
0: And we're going to talk more about that coming up with you, Jamie, and get some targets. In the meantime, folks want to talk markets with you. How can they do that?
2: You bet. 785-338-4111.
0: Thanks, Jamie. Jamie Kohalke, Paragon Investments out of Kansas City, joining us today as we start off looking at markets. We'll look at numbers ahead. Let's get Dwayne out on the Farm Beat.
1: Now, here's the latest from the Farm Beat.
3: The biodiesel and renewable diesel industry recently got some good news with the 2026 and 2027 renewable volume obligations of more than 6 billion gallons. Danelle Rehagen, the CEO of Clean Fuels Alliance America, said that's quite a jump from the previous RVOs.
4: Now, to put that into some perspective, the volume obligation that was set previously under the previous RVO for 2025 was about 3.3 billion gallons. So we're looking at not quite doubling it, but it's a huge increase. And the good news is we're able to produce those volumes here in the United States. Over the last 4, 5, 6 years, our industry has built out more than doubled its production capacity, mostly in the form of renewable diesel.
3: He said the prospective blending volumes are telling the biodiesel and renewable diesel industries to grow.
4: We have the capacity to produce it. We have feedstocks to produce it. All we've ever needed is for the policy side of the world to sync up with what we were able to do. And we finally have that under this most recent RVO. So that'll be that came out of this Trump administration, set for 2026 and then for 2027 as well, with a little bit of a bump in 2027. So we have a prospective volume out there in front of us, which we always want to have a prospective volume. And it's telling us to grow and to grow fast, and that's exactly what we wanted to hear.
3: The industry has been working very hard for several years to increase production capacity.
4: The production expansion started years ago. It would be like the soybean crush expansion that happened. Those are projects that were conceptualized 3, 4, 5 years ago, and they're just now coming to fruition, right? So the same thing would be true for a biodiesel plant or a renewable diesel plant. Those are usually going to be years in the making. So our expansion was kind of ahead of the curve, if you think about it from the perspective of what the RVOs were set. So there was some anticipation, I guess I would say, that there would be higher volumes set because we see the country moving towards cleaner transportation fuels.
3: The RVO increase is very good news for U.S. farmers.
4: The biggest winner in the biofuels industry are soybean farmers. Soybean oil is the number one feedstock used for our fuels. And so we love to see that increased demand on the production side because that ends up creating a new and additional demand for soybean oil.
3: Again, that is Danelle Rehagen, CEO of Clean Fuels Alliance America.
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0: Well, Nathan, we are still waiting for the, what's it called, the Super El Nino to develop here. 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
6: I get to put the pot of coffee on while Dwayne's gone.
0: Yeah, well, I think in the upper right-hand drawer, Dwayne's got some emergency donuts in there in case, you know, you need something. You have to break
6: The secrets.
0: To break the glass. To get the emergency donuts out for that. Let's talk a little weather, though. Coming into the upper Midwest, as Jamie talked about, we're getting into a weather market. But I don't see any rain really solid in the forecast. I didn't see it until an inch of it fell on me Saturday, though, either. So what do we have coming?
6: And that's not the moisture coming off your brow.
0: I'll tell you what, I was sweating. I dropped some tonnage. On Saturday, that first big cold or that big hot flush, it just catches you off guard.
6: Yep.
0: Man, I couldn't keep my glasses from sliding off into my nose. That's how, yeah.
6: You got to summarize your body.
0: What a sight that was, huh?
6: Yeah, so as far as rainfall goes, maybe a spotty shower today in the late afternoon, evening, but it'd be very spotty, looking at very spotty stuff again tomorrow in southwest Iowa. Not really any chance of anything that's overly significant until we get to about Friday. Then we get some more consistent rainfall throughout this weekend coming up for more of the state and more than just anything spotty there for those few days. Daytime highs, lower 80s next couple of days, maybe mid-80s at best. The average daytime high in Des Moines is 78 for this first day of June. So we'll be a little bit above normal. Could get closer to 90 coming up this weekend. 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
0: Well, sprayers are running strong out in the countryside. Lots of spraying going on, catching up on some weed spraying. We're going to talk more about that ahead. Dwayne is on a tour boat, and he's the only guy that brought his fishing rod along. And so he is trolling the Chena River in Alaska. We're going to catch up with Dwayne here a little bit. Markets ahead here on The Big Show.

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6: We're speaking farm right now. We're talking markets here on The Big Show. Corn, soybeans, I've just taken a little bit more of a turn down. We're going to catch up with Jamie again towards the end of the hour. July corn is now down 6 1/4, 440 and a half. September down 6, 449 and 3/4. December corn down 5 1/2, 469 and a half, 469 and a half. July soybeans down 9 cents, 1177 3/4. August down 8, 1182 1/4. November down 5 cents, 1185 on November soybeans. July soybean meal down $4.10, 325.70. $3.25.70. August soybean meal down $3 at $3.21.10. July wheat down 2 1/2, 6.08. September down 2 1/2 at $6.21.00. Let's take a look at hard red winter wheat out of Kansas City. July down 4, 6.45 and 3/4. September hard red winter wheat down 4 1/4, 6.57 1/4. July oats down 7 1/2, 3.51 1/4, 3.51 1/4. Live cattle futures, June up 55 cents, 248.80. August up $1.32, 240.38, 240.38. October live cattle up $1.68, 232.10. December up $1.85 at 231.55. Feeder cattle futures, August up $3.43 at $351.85. September up $3.43 as well at $348.78. October feeder cattle up $3.45 at $345.48. Lean hog futures, June down 65 cents, 95.20. July up 48, 99.98, so just a shade under a buck there, a pound. July lean hogs again, 99.98, up 48 cents. August lean hogs down 65 cents, 97.70. Out to October down $1.02 now at $84.30. Crude oil, July contract up $6.77 at $94.13. Dow Jones Index, 30 industrials, down about 123 points now at 50,911. The Dow, again, down about 120. We started off at a new record, which set on, Friday's close. Dow is down about 120 points again right now, 50,913, last check on Wall Street. Speaking of the pork industry, World Pork Expo comes to town. In fact, things will be getting set up at the fairgrounds probably now, folks out there, setting up the exhibit space and the tents and things like that that go along. Wednesday, Thursday is Expo Days, and we will be broadcasting the Big Show from the World Pork Expo. Going to be with the Iowa pork producers on Wednesday. And then we have a very special presentation coming up on Thursday, but a couple of days with the biggest, newest, and best in pork production on display, World Pork Expo, right at the Iowa State Fairgrounds. We're going to hear from Dwayne. He's off on a listener trip in Alaska. That's ahead here on The Big Show.
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10: A ceasefire tested again. Lisa Brady, Fox News, with no word of any movement on a deal between the U.S. and Iran.
11: Over the weekend, Central Command says U.S. forces shot down two Iranian ballistic missiles heading to a base in Kuwait housing American troops. This is the second attack on Kuwait in the past week. Iranian forces also shot down an expensive American MQ-1 Predator drone, drawing a counterattack by U.S. forces hitting multiple targets in Iran in response.
10: Fox's Lucas Tomlinson at the White House. Iran reportedly demanding an end to Israel's fighting with Iran-backed Hezbollah in Lebanon. Israeli media just reporting a call between President Trump and Israel's prime minister. A former elections clerk is released from prison in Colorado following clemency from the state's governor.
12: The Colorado Department of Corrections confirms the release of Tina Peters, who was convicted of giving unauthorized access to her county's election system as part of a conspiracy theory about voter fraud. She was sentenced to 9 years in prison, but that sentence was commuted by Colorado's Democratic Governor Jared Polis, following public pressure from President Trump and his conservative allies. Polis commuted the sentence last month, calling the prison term extremely unusual and lengthy for a first-time nonviolent offender.
10: Fox's Jared Halpern. In a written statement, the Colorado Secretary of State warns that Peters' release will embolden the election denier movement. Florida is suing OpenAI, accusing the ChatGPT developer and CEO Sam Altman of choosing profit over public safety. State Attorney General James Uthmeyer filing a civil lawsuit that references criminal cases, including a deadly university shooting last year, claiming the suspect was asking GPT questions, including about weapons and disposing of bodies.
13: How can they see somebody planning a murder over hours, days, or even weeks and not step in to fix it, not alert authorities?
10: In other lawsuits, OpenAI has highlighted efforts to help safeguard users. Uthmeyer said this is the first state lawsuit. 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
15: 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Heroes like NYPD Detective Victor Vargas, a U.S. Air Force veteran who died from pancreatic cancer after serving in the World Trade Center recovery efforts. 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
35: 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Doesn't matter where you're at, clean water in Iowa starts with you, starts with all of us, you bet. Big thank you to the Iowa Agriculture Water Alliance. Well, Dwayne is off on a trip with some listeners, holiday vacations trip, and he sent me a piece from Saturday. He was out on tour on the Chena River.
10: During our Saturday excursion for holiday vacations, we headed to the riverbanks of the Chena River at Fairbanks, Alaska, to Riverboat Discovery, where we boarded a paddle boat, the Riverboat Discovery 3 paddle boat. And I had a chance to visit with the narrator, J.R. Lewis. And J.R., first off, welcome to the big show, and talk about how you got involved with this big old paddle boat.
11: Well, I have to actually thank my dad for just about all of it, because he was a broadcaster in Fairbanks. That's what I've done the vast majority of my career, radio and later some TV. And then he was a narrator on this boat for about 30 years. And when they needed another person to come in, I rotated in with him. So he and I did it for a number of years. And then he's now retired. And there's another guy that does it with me. So it's all about family, really.
10: Well, that is an incredible story. I did not know that. And kind of talk about where we're at. We're in Fairbanks, Alaska right now. But kind of give your history. You grew up here.
11: I did. Yeah. I mean, I walked to school when it was 25, 30 below, and you know, then when it got to 40 below, they made school optional, but we usually went anyway because it was a little easier on the folks when they were working. It's been a great town to grow up in because it's a nice balance of being remote but still having a lot of opportunities. So, you know, when I was in high school, I got to be in the jazz band and go through the music program. I had the opportunity to play baseball in the summer and hockey in the winter. So just a real well-rounded, safe, fun life.
10: Talk about the river we're on right now.
11: All right, this is the Chena River, and it's actually the river that is responsible for Fairbanks being where it is. In fact, right out behind where our boat is right now, where it meets the Tanana River, you saw that when we were underway. A great big boat called the Lavelle Young, another stern wheeler in about 19, well, it was the very early 1900s, was coming up the Tanana, and there was a guy named E.T. Barnett who was an entrepreneur, and he had chartered the boat. And the captain didn't think that making the turn into the Chena was a very good idea. He wanted to keep going up the Tanana because it's a bigger river. But Barnett, for some reason, wanted to go explore up the Chena. And since Barnett was paying the bills, the captain said, all right, fine, we'll try this. But if we get stuck, Mr. Barnett, I'm going to take you and your wife and your cook and your tons of stuff, and I'm going to put you off on the shore and turn around and leave, because I'm not going to be frozen in here with you, you know, all winter. And that's what ended up happening. They got stuck, and that's right in the middle of what is now the town of Fairbanks. And as it turns out, an Italian guy, Felice Pedroni, who we call Felix Pedro, had found gold nearby, and he saw the smoke from the Lavelle Young and came down to see what was going on. And he and Barnett kind of partnered up and found a way to encourage people to come up here. And here was Barnett already with his trading post. And so it all just grew from that. And it's because of this river that we're on.
10: J.R., tell us about the boat we're on and the captain who's guiding this boat today.
11: Yeah, well, this is the Discovery 3. It's a stern wheeler. It doesn't run on wood or coal like the old ones. We have a diesel engine. But the boat itself is the same model that people are used to seeing on the Mississippi or in New Orleans. And it's about 156 feet long, 34 feet wide, and four stories tall. And the captain, Ryan Binkley, is a fourth-generation member of the family that started this. The second-generation, Captain Jim and Mary, began this in 1950. They had a little 50-foot boat called the Godspeed. It only held, like, 25 people. But a travel agent in Fairbanks was bringing people up to go to the Arctic. They had to lay over in Fairbanks, and there was nothing for them to do. And so this travel agent knew Jim, and he said, you know, I know you were a boat pilot. Why don't you get a boat, and let's give these people something to do. And so it started out to that, you know, and now we'll see, you know, we can see anywhere from 500 to 1,000 people every single day coming out on these boats. So Ryan is a fourth generation member. He's actually the CEO of the entire organization, as well as being a captain. There are 11 licensed captains in the family and more of them training, so we think it's going to go on for generations.
10: Well, that's incredible. Now, we pulled over off the river a little bit right now. Talk about what we're doing right now.
11: This is a site called the Chena Village, and it's named after the original Chena village, which was out on that other river that we saw, the Tanana. And as it, one of the things we talked about, remember, was how the Tanana is a braided river. There are multiple channels of water out there, and they shift around all the time. And the river started cutting in to the original Chena village and ended up essentially washing it out. Jim, Captain Jim, who started the business and was a pilot on the visitor excursion for many years, he worked with some of the people in the village because he'd always gone to visit it. It was essentially a stop, and the people that lived there would welcome the guests and show them around. When it looked like the village was going to get wrecked, he worked with some of the residents to move some of the old buildings and artifacts over to this site where we're at now, that's protected from that erosion, and kind of recreated it here. Nobody lives here anymore. It's part of the excursion. But the buildings are, some of the original buildings are over 100 years old. They're on the site. The others that are newer were built using the same materials and techniques with logs and sod roofs. And the idea is to share the Athabascan culture. That's one of the native groups in Alaska. They're actually the ancestors of the Apache and the Navajo. And then we also have some young people who are Inupiaq and Yupik, what used to be called Eskimo, but that term's kind of been set aside now. So the self-described terms are more prominent. But it's an opportunity to see the kind of village that Jim used to see when he was making his freight runs and learn about these remarkable cultures.
10: J.R. Lewis, the narrator on the Paddle Boat Discovery 3. Hey, J.R., thanks for joining us today on The Big Show.
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5: 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Now we're going to take a look at the marketplace, another run of weather. See if we can find any live market to talk about here. Probably nothing this early in the week, but we'll give it a shot anyway and see if there's any posting on any live markets. As far as hogs are concerned, back to Friday, we had a national weighted average at 93.83. So again, Friday, national lean hog weighted average 93.83. As far as cattle go, well, today it's a quiet market. Beef cutouts are higher at midday. Choice boxes are $3.94.10. 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Select up 66 cents. 25 loads of choice cuts moving already, just a shade under 4 loads of select. Well, let's get back into the marketplace now. Corn, soybeans drifting a little lower today. July corn down 5 3/4, 441. September 5 3/4, lower 450. December down 5 cents, $4.70. $4.70 December corn. We've peeled a nickel or so off soybeans here since the Big Show started. July soybeans down 7 1/4 now, 11.79 3/4. August down 6 1/4, 11.84. November down 2 1/2, 11.87 1/2. 11.87 1/2 last trade on November soybeans. Soybean meal, July down 380 at 326. August down 270, 321.40. July wheat down 1 1/2 at 609. Hard red winter wheat, Kansas City down 3 cents, 646 3/4. July oats up 8 1/2, 350 1/4. Livestock futures, June live cattle up 75 cents, 249, 249. August up $1.38, 240.43. No cash market established across the upper Midwest yet. October live cattle up $1.68, 232.10. Feeder cattle, August up $3.18, 351.60. September up $3.40, 348.75. October up $3.25, 345.28, 345.28. Lean hogs, June down 72 cents. 95.12. July dollar pound, dollar even right now. July lean hog contract up 50 cents today. August lean hogs down 70 cents at 97.65. On Wall Street, index 30 industrials down about 148 points right now, 50,884. 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
6: It's showtime. This is Tony Bachhoven, the voice of the Knoxville Raceway, and I'm inviting you to the Sprint Car Capital of the World. 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
1: Well, Nathan, we need to take a look at what's going on weather-wise here on the big show today. South American weather. Let's catch up with what's happening with the harvesting wrapping up in South America.
2: Yeah, down in South America right now, not a lot coming up on the radar as far as they go, at least today in South America. Here over the last couple of weeks, we saw a couple of shots of some rainfall in Brazil, but mostly dry weather expected in the next couple of weeks in Brazil. Not super favorable there for the corn, for the wheat there. Not unusual. Most areas have gone into their dry season as winter does approach, of course, down in South America. But some of the southern wheat crop and heading into Argentina could still use a little bit of rainfall still to come.
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1: Well, welcoming to town pork producers from all across the country. This is a big one. This is the World Pork Expo. Of course, we're going to be spending time with the Iowa pork producers. With them on Wednesday, and then on Thursday we have a very special Good Farm Neighbor Award to present during Pork Expo as well. Hey, we're going to talk about that John Deere tractor, the E80 or the E98, I guess, E98 burner. More on that coming up here on the Big Show.
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15: You want sports? We got sports. What's happening, fellow sports fans? It's Andy West. Let's look back on this day in sports, June 1st. We'll start today way back in 1925, where future New York Yankees Hall of Famer Lou Gehrig pinch hits and also gets substituted into the game in a 5-3 loss to Washington. It's the first of a record 2,130 consecutive games he'd play, a record that stood for 56 years until Cal Ripken Jr. passed him in 1995. Today in 1975, Nolan Ryan, pitching for the California Angels, recorded his fourth no-hitter, striking out 9. Ryan tied Sandy Koufax's record by beating the Baltimore Orioles 1-0. It was also Ryan's 100th Major League victory. He would go on to pitch 3 more no-hitters in his career, the most in baseball history. And today in 1988, John Madden Football, the first incarnation of the Madden NFL video game series, is released for the Commodore 64 and Apple II. Madden, a Hall of Famer who won a Super Bowl coaching the Oakland Raiders, served as a consultant for the game's design. The series became a smash hit and made Electronic Arts, or EA Games, a household publisher. Madden was already a well-known announcer, but the longevity of the game series helped make Madden one of the most famous sports broadcasters of all time. And the game is still the premier football video game on the market today.
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1: 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Sellers of Titan and Goodyear Farm Tires and sponsor of this segment of the big show. Well, we're going to talk about the tractor that John Deere has been doing some development on and testing. It burns a high blend of ethanol. It's the E98 tractor. We had a chance to see it at Commodity Classic this past winter and took a look at it. And we're going to find out more ahead here. A very special ceremony took place here in the state of Iowa. We're going to talk more about that as well and also take a look at markets. But right now, we need to get Dwayne out on the Farm Beat.
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20: Our recent announcement of an additional $200 million of funding available for ag land easements.
19: Natural Resources Conservation Service Chief Aubrey Betancourt clarifies this round of ASEP sign-up is for the ag land easement component only, as ASEP also contains a wetland reserve easement program as well.
20: Funding is provided through a competitive process. The reason we're releasing this additional $200 million is because our states did an early assessment for this FY, and we're seeing just record application, record need for funding in this program if we're going to protect and preserve agricultural land across the landscape.
19: More information is available at local USDA service centers or online at www.nrcs.usda.gov. 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
20: ASEP, or Agricultural Conservation Easement Program, is one of the cornerstone programs of NRCS and one of the leading conservation programs in the country. So the real bumper sticker purpose of ASEP is to keep working lands in working hands, as we like to say. It allows for producers to preserve and protect in perpetuity ag land as working ag land. It's basically saying no development rights on that property and that it must remain in working agricultural lands. And so it allows for us to preserve and protect our highest producing ag land, and to allow producers, and I've heard this from so many producers across the country whose families have done this. Typically, I get emails or calls from children or grandchildren or great-grandchildren saying, thanks to this program, my family's farm is still in my family, and we financially are able to continue to farm. Specific to ALE, we do have national sign-up periods, which allows us to batch, rank, and distribute funds. Right now, we're talking about our national sign-up period for this additional money, but also what was left from the prior sign-up period. To apply, a producer can contact their local NRCS office, say they're interested in this. They'll work with that local office around completing the application for an agricultural land easement. They have to show proof of ownership, a written pending offer, a map or geospatial boundary of the proposed easement, and documented access of the easement. But this is all what our staff at NRCS is there to provide, to walk folks through this process, to work with a partner organization like a land trust who becomes that easement holder and partner in the process as well.
19: I'm Rod Bain reporting for the U.S. Department of Agriculture in Washington, D.C.
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1: 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We're going to catch up with Jamie, by the way, coming up here in about 15 minutes or so. December corn's down 5 cents, now at 470. November beans down 2 3/4, 11.87 and a quarter. Soybean meal, July down 360 at 326.20. Live cattle futures, June up 72 cents, 248.97. Nothing happening cash-wise yet. August feeder cattle up 302, 351.45. June lean hogs down 72 cents, 95.12. 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
1: Well, it's 1241 make it on the Big Show clock. Hey, a very important bill signing took place about 20 minutes ago here. And Governor Reynolds signed the bill, the legislation exempting ethanol fuel in blends above 85% used in farm equipment from the state excise tax. And you think, huh, E85 or above. What's that mean? Well, in the back of my mind, I was thinking about a John Deere tractor that I happened to see at Commodity Classic. Don Van Howling on the telephone line with me right now. And Don, I thought about you when I started reading about this bill signing. And I know that Deere has been working on an E98, I believe, tractor. Tell me a little bit about it.
21: Well, it is a John Deere 8000 series tractor that has our 9-liter engine in it. And it's an exciting a new opportunity. And because Deanna, our president of Worldwide John Deere Ag and Turf, was in Des Moines as part of that bill signing, I thought it would be appropriate for her to just let everybody know about this tractor. So I'm going to turn it over to both you and Deanna.
1: Well, hey, thanks, Don. Wow, pulling out all the stops today. I didn't know we were going to get the president of John Deere's Ag and Turf Division on with us. Deanna Kovar joining us. Deanna, bill signing today at the Iowa State House. I mean, bottom line is tax exemption for E85 or above for farm vehicles used on farms. And I'm thinking of the tractor you guys are developing at Deere that burns 98% ethanol. Give me about 30 seconds on the E98 tractor.
2: Bob, it's great to be with you. Actually, the bill has not been signed yet, so we're all patiently waiting for the governor to join us here outside the on the steps of the Capitol as we are excited for her to sign this bill. As you said, it takes the state excise tax off of pure ethanol products, or over 85% ethanol products that we are working on a tractor right now. It's, as Don said, an 8R, about 350 horsepower 8R tractor that uses pure E98 ethanol. And historically, before this bill gets signed today, farmers had to pay about a 23-cent state excise tax on any fuels that they use, like E98. And we've been working across the industry with some great senators, Don Zumbach and Jeff Taylor, as well as Representative Megan Jones, and some farmers, some important customers of ours who helped us get this bill moving forward, Lance Lillibridge and Tim Brock. And then across the industry with Iowa Corn, Iowa Renewable Fuels, and Growmark FS to make this tractor work in the fields, because we need to make sure we have access to these fuels and that farmers have access to them without having to pay extra taxes compared to what they get for diesel. So we're excited that the governor, that first off, that the State House and Senate has passed this bill, and of course that the governor is signing it today here in the next few minutes on the state capitol, and it goes into effect on 1 July. So it helps us continue to move forward with this prototype tractor and finding ways to bring it to farmers. So not only can they grow the food that we all eat, but also they can fuel their equipment as they do. So thanks so much for highlighting this today.
1: Well, you know, the sheer economics of it, I had talked to Lance Lillibridge here. I know he had opportunity to actually test the tractor a little bit. The economics of it right now, Deanna, is that it takes about $1.75 worth of ethanol to do what $4.25 worth of diesel are doing. So if you're talking about a tractor that's got a 300-gallon plus gas tank, you can kind of just really do some envelope economics there and see that the switch to the E85 plus, or like you're using E98 plus product, is going to be a big cost savings as well.
2: Yeah, huge cost savings. You know, we would need $2 diesel to make it equitable to what the E98 is. That Growmark FS recently delivered us some 91-cent per gallon E98 to the farms that are using this tractor right now. We've got one running just outside of Ames today as well. So if you're on Twitter, the Farm for Profit guys are running that machine, rolling some soybeans today. So we're excited. It's diesel-like performance, but as you mentioned, with a lower cost, and of course, using the fuel that our farmers are so importantly growing for us.
1: Got about 30 seconds left with you, Deanna. Thank you for being with us here. But I want to ask you, so E98, what's the other 2%? Do you need some kind of, what, lubrication in that fuel? What's the additive?
2: Yeah, that's right. I'm not a chemist, Bob, but definitely you need some lubrication in the fuels. And you know, we wanted to figure out what was the most corn we could use to run our equipment. And we worked with our friends in the energy sector, and they pointed us to E98.
1: When is that tractor possibly coming to market?
2: We don't have a date yet. We're continuing to work through to make sure technically it's up to snuff and that we've got the reliability that farmers expect from John Deere equipment. So we're still working through the commercialization plans, but we're committed to supporting agriculture, and we think this is one of the best ways we can do it.
1: Deanna Kovar with us, president of John Deere's Ag and Turf Division, in town for a bill signing today. Thank you very much. And, of course, if you want to see that tractor, one of the first places I would imagine you're going to get a shot at it is probably with the Van Wall Group. Don Van Howling with us as well today on the big show, talking about just the sheer economics of that. Guys, I was doing a little ciphering here. And that $1.75 exchange for 4.25, that's a big difference. So you see that translate down to the bottom line as well. I'm excited to see that moving through the field, and excited to see how that comes onto the market. By the way, also, as I was talking to Don earlier, I asked him, so no diesel exhaust fluid needed either. He says, no. He said, that's another savings on the savings side as well. Now, there is an energy exchange. There is an energy trade-off. We know that, but it looks like the bottom line is not only dollars and cents savings, the exemption now for excise tax on ethanol being signed momentarily. It was scheduled a little bit ago, but being signed looks like momentarily by the governor moving forward. And then, of course, the fact that the fuel is being produced right here in the state of Iowa. How about that? Well, quick look into the marketplace, and we're going to check in with Jamie Kohaki coming up here. December corn's down 5 cents. November beans currently down 2¾. Coming up on The Big Show.

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15: 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Bob Quinn of The Big Show. Jamie Cohawkey joining me on the telephone line. Jamie, we're talking about a John Deere tractor that burns E98. I saw it at the Commodity Classic, and I was just doing a little envelope economics here, back of the envelope economics. So for about $1.50, because you can buy E98, apparently, through one of the co-op systems here for about 91 cents a gallon, right? So for the exchange rate, you can save about $2.75 a gallon for the same work you get out of diesel. You talk about a game changer for pricing if you've got a 500-gallon gas tank on your tractor. Wow. That's that is a huge bottom line possible difference there. So we're going to eagerly await and see how that E98 tractor develops. You get a chance to see the E98 tractor, Jamie?
16: Yes, I did. Yep. Very, very impressive.
15: Isn't it? I mean, and obviously you have an exchange, but it runs on ethanol, which means it's got, spark plugs in it, I guess. So it'll be like gasoline engine and no diesel exhaust fluids either in there. Hey, let's get down to the marketplace. Been pretty quiet. We are down a little bit in soybeans. Any news break here over the noon hour?
16: Not really. Just more managed money exiting the row crops, just on a lack of fresh news. Crude has pulled back as well. Didn't get the push there early on with the grains off of that per what we've seen here recently. But it just seems like managed money is getting extremely tired and just slowly pulling the longs out of the market. We got, you know, a couple of hot spots weather. It's awfully early. Seasonally, this time of the year, you know, next 3 weeks or so roughly is, you know, one of the most bullish times of the year. And hopefully maybe get a turnaround Tuesday tomorrow and start to pick some momentum back up again.
15: So what are you looking for targets here, December corn, November soybeans over the next couple of weeks?
16: Yeah, a couple of weeks. I think we can pull back near that 485 mark in the Dease corn. I mean, that's just where we were, you know, the end of last week pretty much, and see what happens there, you know, with some more, you know, news coming out of South America with their size of the crop as well, too. But just really need, I think, to relieve the oversold technicals right now, just get a little bit of a technical bounce back to the upside. Then the $12 mark in November beans, I would continue to, you know, sell beans against that level short term here.
15: You know, Jamie, for all the bearish news floating around out there, I'm kind of surprised we're at these levels. What do you think?
16: Yeah, and still thinking trend line yields.
15: Yeah,
16: probably you're going to be near record high again, and plenty of grain worldwide too. But yeah, I think any type of rally, I would be selling into $12, $4.85, $4.90 D scoring.
15: Talk a little bit about what's going on in the cattle market. We're still waiting to get a cash market developed. Probably won't happen till the end of the week. What do you think we're going to be looking at cash this week?
16: I think probably, you know, 57 to 59, you know, that area. I think that should hold it together. Boxes look great here mid-morning. We are pulling back of our highs pretty much. We couldn't just blow through Friday's highs and hold it. So we've seen a little bit of some back and fill off of that. But we're more in a sideways channel right now. I think we're trying to build some support. Longer term, still bullish the cattle.
15: Well, Jamie, if folks want to talk markets with you, how can they do that?
16: You bet. 785-338-4111.
15: Thanks, Jamie. Jamie Cohawkey joining us, wrapping up this segment of The Big Show. Nathan's going to keep his eyes on the market for the next 20 minutes or so, close things out, and then have a closing report for you at bottom of the hour. Bottom of the hour, about 30 minutes away here on your Big Show stations. We're back with you again in 22 hours, next edition of The Big Show.
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18: A possible cool down in the Middle East. Lisa Brady, Fox News. President Trump just announcing that both Israel and Iran proxy Hezbollah have agreed to dial back fighting after he spoke with Israel's prime minister and mediators for the militant group. This after threats from Iran to target northern Israel and reported warnings the ceasefire between the U.S. and Iran could end over the issue.
19: Iranian state media says that Iranian negotiators are no longer exchanging messages with the United States due to Israeli strikes against Hezbollah in Lebanon. Now, those reports did not address the ongoing rocket fire from Iran's largest proxy, dozens of which targeted northern Israel throughout the weekend. Israeli Prime Minister Benjamin Netanyahu vowed to strike the Lebanese capital of Beirut, specifically the Dahya neighborhood, if the attacks continue.
18: Fox's Trey Yingston, Tel Aviv. Again, President Trump just posting both Israel and Hezbollah have agreed to stop shooting, also posting that talks with Iran continue at a rapid pace. A ban on transgender troops serving in the U.S. military has just been ruled illegal by a divided panel of federal appeals court judges. The decision upholds a federal judge's ruling last year that the executive order to exclude transgender troops likely violates their constitutional rights. However, the latest ruling is on hold, allowing more time for the Trump administration to ask the full appeals court to hear the case. The judge overseeing the Charlie Kirk murder case just denying a defense effort to close evidentiary hearings to the media and the public.
20: Public access to the judicial proceedings also serve in an important role in maintaining confidence in the fairness and transparency of the judicial process. This court finds these showings have not been made here.
18: Separately, the defense for accused killer Tyler Robinson is asking Judge Tony Graff to delay next month's scheduled preliminary hearing as it appeals a previous decision allowing cameras in the courtroom for that hearing. America is listening to Fox News.
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6: 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I've lost 88 pounds with Awaken 180. I was type 2 diabetic and I was severely overweight. 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

0: Welcome in, Monday edition. Clay and Buck. Buck is traveling for his book, doing some events in Washington, D.C. He will be back with us tomorrow, but for today, as we begin the week, it's just me hanging out with all of you for the next 3 hours. 800-282-2882. We will take your calls, and we will dive into the absolute latest. And there were a bunch of news stories that emerged over the course of the weekend. Among them, what is going on in Iran? The situation there, ongoing back and forth negotiations, as President Trump reportedly has demanded stricter terms to any ceasefire agreement over the weekend. And Iran has said, as often seems to be the case, oh my goodness, we are not going to allow that to occur. And so we will see what ends up happening as we kind of are in the Groundhog Day. Every day it's like a new subtle variation of the same story as it pertains to Iran, but we will give you the absolute latest there. It is the eve, for those of you in California, of both the LA mayor's primary and also the California governor's primary. And there are major moving parts in those stories. To remind you, for those of you who are not familiar, the top two candidates, regardless of party, advanced to the California governor's race and also advanced to the LA mayor's race. So big decisions being made there as it pertains to whether or not Spencer Pratt will advance to take on Karen Bass. And also, who will be the Republican? It looks like it will be Steve Hilton. And who will be the Democrat nominee going forward? Although, if we can grab the audio, Steve Hilton is now making an explicit, direct argument that if you are voting for Chad Bianco, you are endangering it being a double Democrat runoff and there not being a Republican included on the ballot in the governor's race at all. And some of you may say, okay, well, if Democrats are going to win the governor's race likely anyway, what is the impact of having a Republican on the ballot? Could have major down ballot impact because Republican turnout has been very good so far for this race. But if the vote is split between Steve Hilton and Chad Bianco, there is the possibility that you get a double Democrat ticket. So we will continue on the eve of the California primary to discuss that throughout the course of this show. Jill Biden's interview with CBS News has officially dropped, and there are all sorts of ridiculous quotes in there. We'll play a couple of cuts from that story. Tom Steyer, who is among the candidates to be the Democrat nominee, he has spent hundreds of millions of dollars to try to be the Democrat nominee in California for the governor's race. He is encouraging men who identify as women, boys who identify as girls, and saying basically they are heroes in the wake of yet more state championships in California track and field being won by boys and making girls stand next to them on the podium, which is the way that California has decided to deal with this. But big picture, much tumult coming out over the weekend surrounding Graham Plattner, who is the nominee, presumptive nominee. Next week is the main primary, June 9th. He is the presumptive Democrat nominee who will be running against Susan Collins. There is effectively no way that Democrats could take back control of the Senate without having the opportunity to win in Maine and flip that seat, knocking Susan Collins, a Republican, out of office. Worth contemplating, as there's been a lot of decision and discussion on redistricting, Susan Collins is the only member of the Senate or the House who is a Republican from all of New England. Think about how crazy that is, because there's been a lot of focus in the Democrat Party about, oh my goodness, look at the redistricting that's going on in red states. In all of New England, there is not a single Republican member of the House of Representatives because of the way they have redistricted. And Susan Collins is the only Republican in the Senate. So the only Republican statewide in the congressional delegation in the House or in the Senate is Susan Collins. And you might say, okay, Clay, what happened with Graham Plattner? Well, this is the guy with the Nazi tattoo on his chest. Over the weekend, the New York Times and the Wall Street Journal both reported that Plattner according to his wife's own reports to the campaign finance director, had been engaging in sexed conversations with at least six different women. And he has done so allegedly while having a profile. And I'm not familiar with this site at all. To be fair with you, I got married long before online dating really was a thing. So I don't know very much about the online dating ecosystem. But there is a site called Kik, K-I-K, that is largely used by teenagers. And that is where Graham Plattner had a profile, according to the Daily Wire. And I think one of the real questions that has to be out there now is, how old were some of these women that Graham Plattner was allegedly sexting with? Were any of them under the age of 18? Because that platform in particular is very popular with teenagers. And this has turned into a huge story. Again, the main Senate decision is being made on June 9th, and Plattner's people are furious that this story came out, not only from the New York Times, but also the Wall Street Journal. And some of you might be sitting back saying, okay, Clay, what's going on here? What's the real story? I think there's a great deal of apprehension about Graham Plattner's ability to win statewide in Maine. And it feels a bit to me like Democrats have ordered a code red on Graham Plattner, much like they did on Joe Biden back in the day. In other words, there are potential stories that are out there that are yet to come about Graham Plattner that may make him unelectable. And you say, okay, Clay, what would happen if Plattner were the nominee on June 9th? And if they forced him to withdraw, Democrats would get to pick whichever nominee they want, much like they did with Kamala Harris. So I think there may be a Kamala Harris, Joe Biden-like story that is taking place in Maine. And it is a major national story because, again, if you look at the map, there's basically no way for Democrats to take back control of the Senate if they don't win in Maine. And so there suddenly is a lot of nervousness about what might be taking place there. And so we've got a couple of different cuts. Maybe people from Maine want to react to this. But here is Graham Plattner saying establishment media is trying to rip apart his loving marriage. This is what he's arguing after his wife told the campaign that he had been sexting with at least six different women that he was not married to, cut five.
1: Graham, we heard Amy's video, saw Amy's video last night about this situation, the story in the Times and the Journal. What would your statement be at this point?
2: It's no surprise to me that the establishment media outlets are just going to run gossip instead of wanting to talk about the things that actually matter in this race, which are the material realities that the Mainers are working with. These people are going to try to make this race about anything but what it's supposed to be about, which is policy. They never want to talk about policy. Amy and I have a very loving and very happy marriage. They would very much like to try to rip that apart. They're going to come after us in every awful way that they possibly can.
0: Okay, so he says it's gossip. The problem with that is his wife is the one who told the campaign manager as they were doing opposition research, hey, my husband has been sexting with six different women, at least, many of which he may have met on this platform that is very popular with underage and teenagers, which is why I wonder whether, as this story continues to develop, it's going to come out that Graham Plattner has been talking to girls that were under 18 years old. But He gets the opportunity to defend himself. He also says the Wall Street Journal and the New York Times story, it's not true. Listen, cut four.
1: The stories are true, right? About the texts.
2: No. This is the amazing part. The Wall Street Journal and the New York Times ran stories without any evidence besides the gossip from a former staffer. I'm sorry. That's, frankly, journalistic malpractice. We pushed back on it. They won it. They did it anyways.
3: So are you confirming that the messages did not exist?
2: I'm confirming that what Genevieve McDonald said in the New York Times is not true.
1: So you never met with her about uncomfortable, for lack of a better word, sexting messages as the campaign was going?
2: We talked about things in Amy and I's marriage that we've gone through over the years. We talked about that because that's our marriage, and we discussed it with the campaign. What Genevieve McDonald claims isn't true.
0: Okay, so Democrats are in a full-fledged panic. If we can get Cory Booker, Cory Booker was on over the weekend. It is now Democrats that are being asked and saying, well, yes, it's something that we should be very nervous about. And again, it feels to me like they have ordered a code red on Graham Plattner inside of the actual Democrat Party. Let me put it to you this way. Do you think the New York Times would run an awful story about Graham Plattner if the Democrat establishment did not want that story to be run? Do you think they would decide to do it the week before the primary? Do you think this pressure campaign would be ratcheted up on him like this right now if it were not in any way a part of the Democrat establishment that was making this happen? I'll just ask you this. When's the last time the New York Times wrote an awful story about a Democrat that other Democrats weren't happy was written? This feels a bit to me not only like the Kamala Joe Biden situation where they can sweep in with a candidate that they think is more likely to win than the one that they have already selected as a nominee, but also this feels like Eric Swalwell. I know that Swalwell has vanished, but tomorrow is the California primary, and we have no idea what happened with Swalwell. It wasn't very long ago that everybody was saying Swalwell was the favorite to be the Democrat nominee. He was endorsed by all the prominent unions. He was going to be the guy. And then you started to see these stories coming about his behavior. And now his political career is over. He's resigned his congressional seat. Nobody really knows where he's gone. And it feels to me like that is what we are seeing play out in real time with Plattner. Democrats get nasty when they have a candidate they feel like is going to be exposed in some way in the general election, and they just come in and completely kneecap. Now, some of you out there are going to say, hey, we're in a new era. These sex scandals don't matter. Voters don't care. There have been a lot of sex scandals surrounding President Trump throughout the entirety of his political career. Trump just won the popular vote. He's been elected president twice. Massive numbers of people have shown out to vote for his endorsed candidates in this midterm election cycle as well. So I'm open to the argument that people just don't care. But I will open up calls. I'm curious how this is playing in Maine. The numbers reflect that this is starting to land on Plattner in a significant way. And I would just say, again, there is an echo here of what we saw happen with Joe Biden and of what we saw happen just recently with Eric Swalwell. So be paying attention to this as we are sitting, getting ready for the midterm next week in Maine. The timing on this is certainly interesting. And is there more coming? It would not shock me at all if more scandal stories are coming. And this is just the opening salvo from the New York Times. Guys, if we can grab Cory Booker, senator from New Jersey, it's rare that Democrats start to turn their backs on other Democrats. This is a sign that the code red, to me, has been ordered in many ways on Graham Plattner. We'll talk about this and more, why it's significant. But in the meantime, America doesn't stand for 250 years as a beacon of freedom without the brave men and women willing to put their lives on the line to defend it. To honor those patriots, Pure Talk and its customers will raise $250,000 for America's Warrior Partnership by the end of July. 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
9: And the stories from the New York Times and the Wall Street Journal. You might be saying, okay, Clay, what's the impact of the Senate control? There's actually a editorial that I thought was really well done in the Wall Street Journal on the opinion page this morning. I was reading as I got ready for the show. The argument is already starting to be made in a very public way that when Democrats take back control of the Senate at some point in time, they're going to add 4 Supreme Court justices. And this is where I get frustrated on the people who are in the Senate on the Republican side now, saying, well, we can't violate the norms of the Senate. Let me tell you, as soon as Democrats get back control, they're going to come after the Supreme Court. Here is the new argument that they have trotted out. This is from Jamie Raskin, who is among the most radical of all of the left wingers in the Democrat Party. He says, there are 13 federal circuits in America, and traditionally the Supreme Court has made up of a number of justices equal to the number of circuits. We've got 13 circuits, but we only have 9 justices. This is a quote from Raskin. So that means that under the best of circumstances, 4 entire federal regions, 4 federal circuits will be left out completely. Why would they want 13? Well, because that would give Democrats a 7-6 majority on the Supreme Court. Also, this entire argument is ludicrous because the Supreme Court has had the same size since 1869, and the circuits have been created for a very, very long time. 10th Circuit in 1929, D.C. Circuit 1893. There's no legitimacy whatsoever to the argument that the 13 federal circuits demand that there be 13 Supreme Court justices. But does that matter? Of course not. They're going to trot this out, and this is why the Senate is so important to them. At some point in time, if they have a bare majority in the United States Senate and they have a president again, they're going to add 4 Supreme Court justices and they're going to ram it through and they're going to go from 9 to 13 and they're going to take back control. How do they do that? Well, you have to get Susan Collins out in

0: Maine. And that is why I believe, beyond a shadow of a doubt, all of this is directly connected to what's going on with Graham Plattner. This is a concern that he's got too much baggage and he can't be elected. This hit job is not coming from the Republican side at all. It's coming from the Democrat side. This is, again, all about ending the filibuster, packing the courts, maybe adding new states like Puerto Rico and D.C. to change fundamentally the power structure in Washington, D.C. going forward. We'll break down all of this and more. We'll take some of your calls. A bunch of people from Maine weighing in. But I want to tell you, if you are dealing with wild weather right now, and I know a lot of people have been dealing with tornadoes like crazy. We will be, believe it or not, into hurricane season again soon. Rapid radios can make a lot of sense for you because it can allow you to connect nationwide and not have to worry if the overall cell infrastructure gets knocked out in your community. 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

0: Welcome back in, Clay and Buck, rolling through the Monday edition of the program after all the news that has come out during the course of the weekend. Again, reminding you, the Groundhog Day negotiations with Iran continue. We will update you if anything substantial happens there. But I do think the most substantial storyline of the weekend was Graham Plattner, the Code Red, being ordered by the Democrats, New York Times, teeing off on him. And again, much like with Swalwell, remember what happens with these stories. The initial story allows the subsequent stories. So you may say, well, why do I care if he's having sext, that's for those of you who are not experts, text sex, sexting conversations with six different women? Well, the next question is going to be who the women are, right? And if he was meeting some of these women on an online dating platform that is to a large extent for teenagers, the secondary question of this is, was he sexting with minors? Which even for Democrats, I would think would be an end to his campaign. And if they are looking at internal responses, remember that everybody thought Susan Collins was going to lose 6 years ago, and she won comfortably. All of the polling was against her. She was down in every single statewide poll that was released. And then she won by like 9 points. Maine voters really, really like Susan Collins. So if you're going to knock her out after multiple terms in office, during which time she has been very popular in the state, you have to have a really good candidate. And if the New York Times is suddenly saying, wait a minute, this guy was sexting random women, it isn't just gossip. It is their attempt to justify the subsequent stories that will be used to try to torpedo his candidacy. Again, just like Joe Biden with Kamala, just like what we saw happen with Eric Swalwell, this is inside Code Red, nasty Democrat politics. And when you have senators in office going on and saying, yes, I am very nervous about this, you definitely know that the Code Red has been ordered. And that's what Cory Booker did yesterday on Meet the Press. Watch.
1: Do you have concerns with the weight of all these controversies that it may jeopardize Democratic hopes to get that Senate seat in Maine?
2: Yeah, I have concerns. That guy has questions to answer, and that's what campaigns are for. But when I go all over New Jersey and see hundreds and hundreds of thousands of New Jerseyans losing their health care, and millions more seeing their health care costs go up, as I have families who say, I can't afford gas for my car and child care for my children, I know that so much is riding on Democrats taking control of the Senate.
0: Okay. So, and again, Democrats taking control of the Senate means 13 Supreme Court justices. It means making Puerto Rico and Washington, D.C. states. It means four new senators. They're trying to create a perpetual majority and do everything that they can when they get that majority to ensure that it extends for a very long time. They are going to do what Republicans refuse to do. As soon as they get 50 senators plus the White House, they are going to structurally alter the fabric of our government in a way that they believe enshrines them in perpetual political power. And if Graham Plattner doesn't win in Maine, that ability to take over the government is called into significant question. So that is the basis for all of this. And again, it's why Plattner matters to such an extent. I wonder if it's going to also play out in Michigan, where I think Mike Rogers, if you look at the polling, is posed to do really well if Abdul El-Sayed is the nominee. Now, this is a decision that Michigan Democrat primary voters are going to have to make in August. We won't know until then who the actual nominee is going to be. But I think there is starting to be an argument to be made that Republicans are benefiting from Democrats making poor choices. And I think if you ask, where does this all come from? How does Graham Plattner emerge? What is his background? It's a really fascinating story that they have tried to create. And I think it's rooted in the Democrat Party's recognition that they are failing to connect with men, young men in particular. And so they're trying to find masculine voices to reach out to these young men. And they made the decision to go with James Tallarico in Texas and with Graham Plattner in Maine. What is intriguing to me about this is Tallarico is a masculine nominee that makes Tim Walz look like a badass. He is weak. He is effeminate. He is not someone that is going to bring in normal Texan voters. So they have failed by picking a male candidate who is too effeminate, who is too woke to actually stand up for what most Texans believe. On the flip side, they have then gone with Graham Plattner, who is actually a repository of perfect toxic masculinity. If you think about what they would traditionally in the Democrat Party describe as toxic masculinity, what might that look like? A Nazi tattoo on the chest? Well, I think maybe people might say, hey, what would a toxically masculine man look like? Maybe somebody who's supporting Nazis. Maybe someone who is on a teenage app, an app designed for teenagers primarily, in his 30s, approaching 40 years old, potentially chatting with teenagers while he's married. I think a lot of people would say, maybe I'm willing to overlook the Nazi tattoo. Maybe I'm willing to overlook all the crazy Reddit posts. Maybe I am willing to overlook the sexting controversy when he's married with six different women. But it might be a bridge too far for a lot of Maine voters to vote for the Nazi adulterer. That seems like kind of an awful thing to say, who might have been engaging in sexual conversations with minors on a teenager dating app. Democrats are looking at all this, and remember, they know things that have not come out yet, and they are saying, uh-oh, there's no way this guy can beat Susan Collins. We've got to take him out while we still can. And it's funny because they're fine with the Nazi tattoo. Remember, when Elon Musk raised his hand and acknowledged the audience, they turned it into a Nazi salute. George Clooney did in Good Night and Good Luck, I think it was called, the Broadway play. I told you guys I went and watched the Broadway play because I was interested to see what it was like. The play ends with Elon Musk doing that salute as if he is a Nazi. Somebody is going to grab me on video doing that and say, look at what Clay Travis does on a day-to-day basis. They turned Elon Musk acknowledging the crowd with a hand gesture into a Nazi salute. Meanwhile, they are actually defending the guy with a Nazi tattoo on his chest. A bridge too far is a Nazi tattoo in conjunction with multiple different sexting partners who might have been teenagers and having a profile featuring, according to the Daily Wire, a shirtless pic of himself in a towel standing in front of a mirror so that he was trying to meet people with that profile pic. This is all maybe a bridge too far for Democrats, not because they're actually morally compelled to speak out, but because they are concerned that the average swing voter in Maine is going to say, hey, maybe we should stick with the incumbent senator who we may not agree with on everything, but is unlikely to create huge major scandals going forward. I'll open up your phone lines. I'm actually curious how you guys would respond to this. 800-282-2882. Do you agree with me that the hit, the code red, has been ordered when the New York Times is writing this? And again, the big question is, will Maine voters care? Or do we live in a post-personal politics world that I think is actually structurally a really interesting conversation where everyone just presumes that any personal attack is entirely partisan in nature? One of the legacies of the Trump era may be that personal political attacks, whether it's designed for Democrats or Republicans, just don't land because we all presume that they're just political in nature. And everyone presumes that so many of these Democrat and Republican politicians have sordid personal lives and people just don't care. Now, you can also argue this is actually not connected to Trump, that it is further connected long range to everything Democrats have been saying since back in the day with Bill Clinton. When, remember, Democrats pretend that they're outraged about the allegations against Donald Trump, but Bill Clinton was actually engaging in sexual conduct with an intern in the Oval Office. I would argue, to a certain extent, once that was allowed to occur in the 1990s, the politics of personal destruction were effectively over, and it may be the case that these Graham Plattner allegations are just going to fall flat. I don't necessarily buy that here, because I think what has led Democrats to order the code red is they know worse things are coming. The New York Times doesn't write a story about a candidate engaging in sexting just to have that be the standalone story. There's more coming. This is the bridge that allows them to get to the next couple of stories. And again, under Maine law, if Plattner is the nominee next week, they have to convince him to drop out in order to replace him, much like we saw with Joe Biden. It would be easier for them if he dropped out before the actual June 9th primary got here, but that's only 8 days away. Again, I don't think these are Republican-driven attacks. I think this is all coming from the Democrat side. 800-282-2882. You guys can tell me whether or not you buy that being the case and how significant this is going forward. Is personal political attacks, are they basically just over? Next hour, I'm going to dive into it being the eve of California. We'll talk about the LA mayor's race, the California governor's race, and where that is likely to lead us, in particular with a flashpoint happening in California as it pertains to a trans athlete in California, yet again winning multiple state championship in girls track and field. I know some of you have daughters that were competing in those. We've had some of the callers discussing this and just what an absurdity is to have that male track and field athlete standing on the podium next to the girls that should have actually won the title. And people who say, okay, this is an aberrant thing, this doesn't happen very often. Tom Steyer, who wants to be the next governor of California, is not only saying it should happen, he's saying it's a good thing, and this boy pretending to be a girl is actually heroic. We'll talk about that and more. 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
9: Lisa Sky Hain loved working with people.
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0: Welcome back in, Clay and Buck. We got a ton of you talking back, reacting to the Wall Street Journal editorial. Also, a bunch of calls rolling in about the Grand Platinor Code Red. Let's see, Gene in Apex, North Carolina. Let's just run through. Let's start with Gene. Cut B.
1: If increasing the Supreme Court number of seats to 13 is such a good idea, why don't we just do it now? See what they'll think about that idea.
0: That is, a bunch of you are going to weigh in with the same idea. Let me hit several of these all over the country, and I'll tell you what I think. Mike from Wisconsin, cut C, fire away.
2: Well, if J.B. Raskin says we need 13 Supreme Court justices, why doesn't Trump just add four more?
0: And Derek in Dayton, Ohio. Well, cut D. He has this to say.
3: Why don't we just call their bluff and appoint four more Supreme Court justices right now?
0: And Tom from Manhattan, probably listening on WOR, cut E. He's actually a podcast listener. He has this to say.
4: Why can't Trump and the Republicans say, you know what, Raskin, you're right. We're going to do it. And Trump do it right now, before the midterms. Nominate four new people for the Supreme Court, get them approved because we have the majority, and now we have a 10-3 lead. What would the Democrats say about that?
0: They won't. So this is all very interesting. Again, this is coming out of the headline, Wall Street Journal editorial, Democrats promise to wreck the court. Jamie Raskin saying he wants 13. Hakeem Jeffries, who would be the Speaker of the House, he said recently, the Supreme Court is a disgrace. In April, he said, in the new Congress, we're going to have to do something about this Supreme Court. And let me be very clear, everything is on the table. Everything to deal with the corrupt MAGA majority. Here's the answer. Democrats will do it. Republicans won't. I do think it's an interesting argument if President Trump said, hey, look, Jamie Raskin and Hakeem Jeffries are telling you exactly what they will do if they take back control of the Senate. We should do it now. Republicans won't do it. I understand the argument. Democrats play for keeps and they play a long range game. Democrats are much more diabolical. Republicans, frankly, are not. Republicans still want to be able to show up at the country club, and they have a lot of Mitt Romneys, people who don't really want to be in a fight. They don't realize the stakes, and that's why Republicans are going to say, we can't change the filibuster. We can't violate societal norms. Meanwhile, the minute that Democrats get the opportunity, they will do it. And I think this is where President Trump is correct. He understands the stakes at play. So I think Democrats, they will expand the Supreme Court. Republicans won't do it. Put simply, they won't even follow the argument and the roadmap being laid out for everyone right here and now. And this is why the stakes on who is president and who ends up in control of the Senate are so substantial. All right, we've got a bunch of you want to weigh in. We'll take some of your calls. I'm going to play the latest cuts on the LA mayor's race and on the governor's race tomorrow in California, because this is the next opportunity to get a referendum on where the country is going and how people are responding. All that coming your way. Also give you the latest on the Groundhog Day situation in Iran, all that and more. Plus, what do we think about Democrats continuing to allow and now celebrating a boy winning girls state titles in California? That and more.
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0: When was the last time you read the words that created the United States of America? 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
11: President Trump steps in on Lisa Brady, Fox News, holding calls on the fighting in Lebanon and announcing a partial ceasefire between Israel and Iran-backed militants.
12: The president says he had a very productive call with Israeli Prime Minister Benjamin Netanyahu and that no Israeli troops will go to Beirut. Israel's government ordered strikes in Beirut's suburbs Monday, a day after ground forces reached deeper into the country than at any point in the last 26 years. To representatives, President Trump says he also had a very good call with Hezbollah, and says the militant group agreed that all shooting will stop, adding Israel will not attack them and they will not attack Israel.
11: Fox's Jared Halpern at the White House. Iran has been demanding Israel stop targeting Lebanon as part of a ceasefire deal with the U.S. that remains under negotiation. An Iraqi man linked to Hezbollah and accused of plotting multiple terror attacks faces a federal judge in New York City.
13: Hezbollah terrorist commander Mohammed al-Sadi pleaded not guilty today in Manhattan federal court to eight charges, including conspiring to provide material support to two foreign terrorist organizations, Kataib Hezbollah in Iraq and Iran's Revolutionary Guard Corps. Now, in court, al-Sadi today was defiant, at one point shouting, quote, "I'm a prisoner of war. I'm not a criminal." His lawyer has said al-Sadi is a political prisoner.
11: Fox's Brian Yenis. The 32-year-old is accused of planning attacks in the U.S. and Europe over the conflict with Iran. Sources tell the New York Post he also wanted to assassinate Ivanka Trump. A ban on transgender service in the U.S. military is not legal. That ruling from a divided federal appeals court panel upholding a previous decision, but making it more narrow, applying only to troops already serving and putting the latest ruling on hold to allow time for another appeal. The U.S. Supreme Court has already allowed the transgender ban to take effect as the legal fight continues. America is listening to Fox News.
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15: 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Heroes like NYPD Detective Victor Vargas, a U.S. Air Force veteran who died from pancreatic cancer after serving in the World Trade Center recovery efforts. 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

0: Welcome back in, Clay and Buck. Buck will be back with me tomorrow. He's in D.C. doing a variety of book publication events. All of that underway right now, but he'll be back with me on Tuesday. We've been talking about the Senate battleground and the revelations coming out about Graham Plattner, the would-be Democrat Senate candidate in Maine running against Susan Collins. The latest on the L.A. mayor's race, Tom Steyer on trans athletes, all that and more coming your way. This is interesting. RNC Research has put out this story about the Plattner profile on this Kick website. It says he created a Kick profile. And by the way, I'm going to put this out there. Some of you may be young and may be familiar with this profile site. We will give you immunity to discuss 800-282-2882. Maybe one of you, maybe many of you have had profiles on this site. I know nothing at all about it. This is from the Republican National Committee. Maine Democrat Graham Plattner created a Kick profile with an explicit profile picture when he was 31 years old. In 2016, it was reported that 70% of the app's users were between the ages of 13 and 24. He created this profile for himself when he was in his 30s, Graham Plattner did. So 70% of the app's users are between 13 and 24 years old. It says Kick has zero parental controls and is known for being, quote, a predator's paradise for child exploitation with several child pornography arrests linked to it. Why was Plattner on it? Again, this is from the article that was published in the Wall Street Journal and the New York Times. The account is still active, and the pictures, we're going to talk at the bottom of this hour with the Daily Wire reporter who uncovered this profile. And again, Plattner's profile picture has a mirror selfie of him shirtless with a towel wrapped around his waist. Many of his tattoos are clearly visible, and it says the Wall Street Journal verified the account on the app. And again, it has been used widely for sexual encounters, many involving kids that are underage. Again, 70% of the app profiles are between 13 and 24 years old, and Plattner created this profile that is still active initially when he was 31 years old, they say. He is now over 40 and still has a profile there. Again, I would just say the New York Times does not write this story about the sexting issues and the Wall Street Journal as well if this is the end of the story. They are setting up the table for more to come. And Corey in Florida, listening in the New York City area, is drawing an analogy that I hadn't drawn yet, but to Anthony Weiner, who many of you will remember was a prominent Democrat politician in the New York City area. Corey in Florida, cut G, fire away.
1: This is Corey in Florida, listening to WOR. Isn't it interesting to compare the reaction to Plattner in Maine to Anthony Weiner and his sexting scandals of only a few years ago? Thanks. Great show. Keep it up.
0: Yeah. I mean, look, I think there are, with what happened to Eric Swalwell and what happened to Anthony Weiner, I don't think this story is ending here. This story is a bridge to allow future stories to be written. And Randy in Houston, you've got a take on this Maine Senate situation.
2: Yes, sir. Long time listener, first time caller, going back to the ditto days. And so I think that what's going to happen is that they'll get rid of Plattner and they'll slip in another toxic masculine candidate, Janet Mills, who didn't cancel her campaign, but she just suspended it. So I think the Republicans need to go on the offensive and pull all the dirt they can on her, because I think that she's going to be replacing Plattner. Oh, and by the way, I've been driving a Tesla for a year now, and anybody that calls me weak, I'm a 23-year firefighter, so I pity the fool. Love you guys.
0: Thank you for the call. I had somebody come up to me at a birthday party that I had not met him before, and he said he's driving around in a Tesla now. And I just, again, the self-drive, for those of you who don't know, it is revolutionary. When you try it for the first time, you are going to feel like you have stepped into the future. Janet Mills is the current governor of Maine. She was endorsed by all of the prominent Democrats in the Senate, including Chuck Schumer. She suspended, to the caller's point, her campaign just about a month ago. And she is sitting there on the outside waiting to be tapped as the nominee. I think it is so clear that they're going to try and pull a bait and switch, because the people who want to take back control of the Senate know that Janet Mills, who has already been elected multiple times statewide, is a far better candidate in a general election than Graham Plattner. But the primary voters in Maine have not been willing to make the choice that the grand poobahs of the Democrat Party want them to make. And so they have ordered the code red on Graham Plattner. And when they can force him to step out of office, if they can, step down, they get to pick the nominee to replace Plattner, just like they got to pick the nominee to replace Joe Biden. They want to invalidate the democratic process of the primary and pick the guy who is more likely to, or gal, who is more likely to win. I could see it clear as day. It feels self-evident to me that this is where we are headed. And it would not shock me if I looked down at my phone during this show and suddenly we get, oh, next story, the next layer of this story is coming out. And the question is going to be, who was he actually talking with that he met on this social media app designed for largely teenagers, and 70% of them as young as 13 years old, because there's no parental control? They know the answer, and if they know the answer, that is why I think they have put this entire process into play. So we will discuss more about this. Again, it is out there, and it is worth paying attention to as we continue to move forward. In other news, President Trump has talked to NBC News on the Groundhog Day of the Iran negotiations. Will they, won't they? What is the overall impact going to be? And he says Iran going dark is not necessarily a bad thing, because he thinks that we have been talking to Iran too much. I would just say, and again, there's continued to be some shootings going back and forth, and the price of oil and gas is up today. It had dropped to a multi-month low going into the weekend, but it has gone back up since the weekend, with these continued shenanigans going back and forth over whether or not we're going to get some form of resolution in the Strait of Hormuz. I would submit to you that if President Trump were asking me for advice, I would say get a resolution in the short term, have oil and gas prices come back down in the fall and in November, get them back down around $3 a gallon on average nationwide. Once the midterm elections happen, then you can go back in and you have much of 2027 to do whatever you think is appropriate that will lead to a better outcome in Iran. I'm still surprised that the White House hasn't leaned more effectively on the argument that they are trying to ensure that Iran doesn't become North Korea. To me, that's the best argument that you can make, and I'm surprised that they haven't leaned on it more frequently and more aggressively than they have, because think about it. North Korea is basically a hermetically sealed kingdom that no one can interact with in any kind of significant way because they have nuclear weapons. So it makes completely rational sense for Iran to want to have nuclear weapons, because once they have nuclear weapons, then they can stay in power probably forever. And the easy analogy to draw there is North Korea, where it is far more dangerous in Asia with a nuclear North Korea than it would be if they weren't a nuclear North Korea. In fact, I think you can make a strong argument that North and South Korea might have reunified, much like East and West Germany did, but for the fact that North Korea has nuclear weapons, and as a result, there is no way to interact in a safe way with them and bring freedom to the people there. The same thing, I think, would happen with the even more dangerous layer being that if you are fundamentalist and if you are religiously committed, as the leaders of Iran are, I would argue Iran with nuclear weapons could be even more dangerous than North Korea with nuclear weapons. And that is the best argument to make. And we've had a lot of discussion, Buck and I have, on this program, that ultimately the story here is that if Iran is able to get those nuclear weapons, then they turn into North Korea. If they do not, and if we are able to go grab them, as I believe we are likely going to have to end up doing before all is said and done, then the world is much safer, and it's much safer long after President Trump's term in office has passed. And the short-term run-up in the price of oil and gas for a few months, when it comes back down to a more reasonable price, will have been a price that is worth paying, of a generational nature. A few months of pain for generations being safer is actually a good trade. I don't think that the Trump administration has done the best job making that argument. We will discuss on that going forward as well. I'm also going to play you some Jill Biden interview cuts, as she has decided to interject herself back into the news cycle, and a lot of different Democrats out there are angry that she did so. Also, one other story that we haven't talked about that much, front page New York Times today: is J.D. Vance Trump's guy or not? There are a lot of rumors out there that Trump may be a little bit unhappy with J.D. Vance, leaning more towards Marco Rubio right now. White House denies it, but again, it was a front page story in the New York Times right now. That, along with the Graham Plattner story, is, I would say, the most significant that are out there right now. Okay, I want to tell you, we're talking about the situation in the Middle East, how to make it safer, all of the choices that are out there that could make a significant difference for so many people. And one of the groups doing the best work right now is the IFCJ. I've seen the work that the IFCJ does on the ground in Israel. This is a U.S.-based group that does everything they can to try to help to make the people in Israel as safe as they can be. They build bomb shelters. They help to provide security for people in police vehicles. They help to provide bulletproof there. They have built underground hospitals to allow people to be treated in hospitals that otherwise might be in danger of being bombed. The IFCJ would like you to help leave a personal prayer or message of encouragement that will be delivered directly to someone in Israel who needs hope right now. It will be personally delivered by the IFCJ, which is based here in the United States and tries to bring together Christians and Jews. You can go to prayifcj.org to submit your prayer today. That's prayifcj.org. One more time, prayifcj.org.
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0: Welcome back in, Clay and Buck. Tim Rice of the Daily Wire going to be on with us about this latest Graham Plattner story and the profile that he had on the Kick site. Tom in Tampa, you've got a take on that profile site. What's the significance from your perspective?
1: Okay, well, this is what I wanted to say to producer Greg. And it's important you guys understand this. Were this in Florida, all right, from a standpoint of Kick, here's what would happen in at least four counties I know personally because they do it right now. In Hernando County, Hillsborough County, Pinellas County, Pasco County, all right, undercover would go into that site. And the second this guy, and I've got another point I want to make too, the second this guy transmitted a picture to any of these kids, all right, they would execute a warrant, and he would be arrested and in jail. And I think that point is important. I don't know what the law is in Maine. I'm not an attorney, Clay. You are. But I get the second he pulled that in four counties in Florida, I guarantee you this guy would be in jail within a week. All right? Absolutely. The other point I want to make, and this is really, really important, because I don't think the people of Maine are this stupid, okay? Are they going to set aside a woman who has shown up for 10,000 roll call votes? That's like a Guinness Book of World Records.
0: Yes, figuratively speaking. It's true.
1: And also, she chairs the Defense Appropriations Committee, all right? And she's on the Intelligence Committee. Are they going to set aside somebody like Susan Collins for this scumbag? I mean, are they that stupid? Do you want a nuclear attack? I mean, you might as well say, yeah, go ahead. Launch an ICBM on the United States from Iran. I mean, are they that stupid, Clay? I can't believe the people of Maine are that stupid. I really can't.
0: Thank you for the call. Look, we don't know who he was talking to. So, and we'll talk with the Daily Wire at the bottom of this, program. But this hour, it does seem significant to me that he chose a site that allows 13-year-olds to be meeting up for sex. He was not on, I don't know, Match.com or whatever the most normal sites out there for adults are. According to reports, 70% of the people who have profiles on this site are 13 to 24 years old. Now, 18 to 24, that could be legal, but this story to me feels like there's a next step coming. I don't think the story is just, hey, he was sexting with six different women while he was married to his wife. I think we're going to find out something about those women. That's my prediction. I think this story was the bridge that allows the next story to be written, and we will see whether or not that ends up being true. But the panic setting in to me from the Democrat Party suggests that they know more is coming here. And that's why they're trying to wipe him out before next week's actual primary. And then they want to replace him with someone they think could be a better choice. If you're out there right now, maybe you've got kids, maybe you got grandkids that are working all hours. Maybe you're like me, you got a recent high school graduate that's going to be going off to college, and you want to make sure that they're as safe as possible. That's what the Saber Smart Pepper Spray self-protection device is all about. Pepper spray is Bluetooth activated, so you're notified the second it's being used. You've got to find your phone app, probably for your kids. This is something similar, except it notifies a lot more people when that pepper spray is used, so you can know that your kid, that your grandkid, that whoever has got this in your family is in danger. You can get it on Amazon right now. It will notify up to 5 emergency contacts the minute that it is used. Go to Amazon and search Saber Smart Pepper Spray. That's S-A-B-R-E, Smart Pepper Spray. 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

0: Welcome back in, Clay and Buck. Just a post from President Trump a moment ago on the Iran situation. Let me make sure that I get it. I had a very productive call with Prime Minister Bibi Netanyahu of Israel. There will be no troops going to Beirut, and any troops that are on their way have already been turned back. Likewise, through highly placed representatives, I had a very good call with Hezbollah, and they agreed all shooting will stop, that Israel will not attack them, and they will not attack Israel. President Trump, the situation with Hezbollah and with Israel and the in North Israel that we actually traveled to and saw for ourselves, the border area with the north of Israel and Lebanon there, has continued to be a flashpoint, and that is partly what has hamstrung the ongoing negotiations with Iran. Just FYI, that is the absolute latest from President Trump. He just posted. We are joined now by the Daily Wire's Tim Rice. He is the reporter who broke the story about the Kick account of Graham Plattner that took over the weekend storylines for both the New York Times and the Wall Street Journal. Tim, we appreciate you. I believe you said you're going to be at Buck's book party, which he is going to be having in Washington, D.C. in short order. Buck will be back with me tomorrow, so you guys will have a good time. Let's dive right into this. What is Kick? For people out there, I'm going to be honest with you, I'd never heard of this dating app or hookup app before. Describe it in the context so far as you can of what it is like and why it is significant that Graham Plattner may have been on this particular site.
1: Sure. Yeah. And thanks for having me. Really, really glad to be here. So Kick is, it describes itself as an anonymous messaging app, right? The idea is you can go on, you put in, you know, either an alias or I suppose, you know, however much information you want, and you can find other people, message other people. I think it, essentially think of it like a chat room, right? Like an old AOL chat room. You know, you can message people whose contacts you have and you know are on there, but you could also just go on and join live streams or groups or kind of, you know, connect with random people based on common interests or, you know, whatever you're looking for. So all sort of anodyne enough sounding, except when you consider that it is primarily used for affairs, for clandestine affairs. And more than that, it is notorious as an app where people go to exploit, abuse, and, you know, swap, sexual content of children and minors. This is what it is very notorious for. It's been called the Predator's Paradise app. And, you know, they really do everything in their power. It's not just that it's anonymous. Kick also, it doesn't require age verification in the United States. Technically now it says that you have to be 18 or older in the terms and conditions to use it. But until recently, you only had to be 13. And again, even though that's in the rule, you still, there's no age verification, so kids are lying about their ages. They host sexually explicit live streams and chats and things of that nature. And more than that, they don't store, and the company has no way of accessing the messages that are sent on its platform. So it really is sort of like, you know, if you're going to go do something horrible, this is probably the app to do it, because no one knows who you are, anyone could join, and the company has basically said, we're not going to do anything to police our own app, which is understandably why it's been known for about a decade now that this app has become an absolute breeding ground for child predators.
0: Okay, Graham Plattner, I think, is 41 years old now. There are reports that he initially created an app profile for himself at 31 years old. He's been married for a couple of years. Reports from the Wall Street Journal, New York Times, that he was sexting with six different women, at least six different women. His wife turned it over to the campaign because she was concerned it could be a liability going forward. Do we have any idea? What, I know its profile was still active. That is, you were able to determine that it was still there. Do we have any idea how recently he might have used that profile, and or whether we think the people that he was sexting with were likely to have come from this profile? What is the story there so far as we can tell?
1: Yeah, so we're not really sure yet. Again, it's pretty hard to figure out anything that's going on someone's account, because again, even internally, they make such a point of hiding these messages. We know that it's active. It seems dormant, which basically just means, you know, that he has it. It's sort of like when you're, you know, like Microsoft Teams notification goes yellow or red or whatever it is. All that means is that he hasn't used it recently, right? But it is active. So at any point, he could lock on. Last I checked, he still hasn't deleted it, even after the story came out and it started blowing up. It's still there. He also weirdly uses his full name, which is kind of bizarre. I mean, if you're going to use an anonymous app for nefarious purposes and, you know, cut out your head so people can't see your face and your Nazi tattoo, both of which he did in his profile picture, still uses his first name. I suppose the charitable reading is that, you know, this was 10 years ago. It was before he thought about entering public life. As to who the women, whether or not he was texting them on this app, listen, this is pure speculation. I just want to be clear about that. I have to imagine it's connected, right? Because honestly, this is, as I've said, this is not an app that you download unless you're planning to use it for nefarious purposes, right? If you're a 31-year-old man in 2016, you're not downloading this just to like find new friends on the internet and chat with strangers. You're downloading this for something, whether that is now, whether that's just to have clandestine affairs with consenting adults or whether it's something darker and more sinister, that's obviously remains to be seen. I think you were saying earlier that this is probably the bridge story and a lot more is going to come out. I think you're probably right. I share that suspicion. But whether or not these women that were mentioned in the journal story that Plattner's wife flagged for the campaign, whether or not those women he met through Kik, that's kind of, I think, a 50-50 chance. They could be, they could not be. But I think it's almost guaranteed that he was using this to sext, meet up with, discover, identify any of these things, women that he wanted to do sexual things with. Because again, there's no other reason, I think, for a grown man to have this app.
0: Okay, Graham Plattner, we played the cut from him. He says this is just political attacks coming from Republicans who don't want to talk about more significant issues. In your opinion, is this attack coming from Republicans or Democrats? I have said on the program, I think Democrats are ordering the code red because to me, they know that there may be more things coming and this is of deep concern to them, much like we saw happen with Eric Swalwell. And certainly if you go back to the presidential election, they effectively ordered the code red on Joe Biden and made him drop out. Is there a connection here, or do you buy Plattner's argument that this is Republican in nature?
1: Well, I do just want to say I got a kick out of that statement that he gave with his wife by his side. And he said that, you know, talking about the Kik story, he said that it was just lies being pushed by establishment media and the powers that be. And I was listening to it thinking, wow, that's the first time I've heard that I was an establishment media figure and apparently the powers that be. So I appreciate Graham Plattner for giving me such a big promotion. Look, I mean, I think it's anybody's guess at this point, right? I think you're right. I think some of these attacks, I think the Democrats are definitely putting the hit out on Plattner because they're a little bit worried. I'm not necessarily sure if the stuff with his wife, I mean, look, I think really it seems like it's coming from disgruntled aides, right? That's one of the other elements of the story, the Wall Street Journal story. The New York Times interviewed his former campaign manager, I believe she was, or, you know, a consultant or something. So I guess it's Democrat related insofar as it's people who used to work for Graham Plattner and are Democrats. Do I think that the DNC itself is, you know, putting out the hit? I think they're probably scrambling, but no, I think that especially the stories that have to do with women, I think this is just something that's, this is coming out and people are discovering it in the same way we discovered it. You know, it's, you know, this is how politics goes, right? And it's unfortunate, right? But, you know, it's really a where there's smoke, there's fire. You see a candidate doing one sort of creepy, the same way, see him doing one sort of sexually odd thing. There's probably going to be more in the same way that when we saw that the guy had a Nazi tattoo on his chest, every journalist in America thought, well, there's probably some weird social media posts out there. And sure enough, there were, right? I mean, very, very rarely is it someone just doing a single wrong thing in these contexts and at this level.
0: Do voters care? That's the question. Have we reached a partisanship level in the country? I saw some on the left saying, I don't care what Graham Plattner does. The overall situation matters so much more in the Senate. They've obviously been willing to overlook a Nazi chest tattoo. A lot of postings on Reddit that are quote unquote offensive. Does anybody care in the main voting public about whether or not he was having inappropriate relationships with other women? What's the take there?
1: I think it really depends on who the women turn out to be and the nature of the relationship. And again, if he was using this app in any sort of predatory way, even with, you know, very young women, even if they were of legal age, if he was even seeking it out, right, rather than you know, it just sort of happening consensually. I think voters will start caring, especially in Maine. You know, Maine is a liberal state, but it's still sort of like the northern frontier, right? There's still sort of this like yeoman streak among Mainers, which I respect very much. I don't think that there, I think that this could be a real turnoff to Maine voters if it, you know, it seems that there's anything of like true kind of criminality. But to your point, no, I mean, I think this is sort of indicative of where the Democratic Party is, right? I mean, anti-Semitism, mocking our troops, no longer mean anything. The you know, they care way more about just winning the seat and getting Susan Collins of all people out. And I mean, in terms of, you know, infidelity, we know the Democrat base doesn't care about that. We can go back to the Clinton Lewinsky scandal. I mean, this is like that, you know, if it's just adults consensual affairs, no, I don't think Democrat voters care about that. But I do think we're potentially entering a different sort of thing here.
0: Okay, so I said I expect there to be more stories. If you were out there and you had to make a prediction, is the Graham Plattner fallout done, or are there, like I said, is this the bridge to other stories still to come?
1: I think you're right. I think it's a bridge to other stories still to come. And for no other reason that we now have incontrovertible evidence that he was reaching out to women on apps like this and having the affairs. We haven't heard from all the women yet. So if nothing else, right? I mean, there are six that we know of. You got to figure at least one of them either had an awkward experience with him, doesn't want to see him elected to the Senate because they know he's a bad guy, feels wronged by him in some way, or just feels like it's their, you know, their duty to speak out and give voters. I mean, you get at least one out of six women coming forward, and that's a story. One woman comes forward, more women come forward, that's more stories. I really do think this was the letting the proverbial cat out of the bag.
0: As it pertains to that, and I think you're right that there's likely going to be a bridge to other stories, what I have read based on Maine law is next week is the primary. If Plattner is the nominee, and it does appear that he will be the nominee, the method by which they could appoint someone new is not dissimilar to the Joe Biden Kamala Harris situation, which is if they were to force him out post accepting the nomination, winning the nomination, and he dropped out, they would be able to pick a new candidate up to and including into July. Is that what you have seen as well? And that could be kind of the machinations behind the scenes that are playing out here.
1: That is what I've seen in terms of the process. I think, yeah, that's the correct read. But I've been hearing, you know, and a lot of people, a lot of Republican operatives and conservative commentators, these stories have been coming out, and they're, you know, you see all the tweets, people saying, please save this until after June 10th, right? By putting it on them now, you're just giving them a chance to replace them. My potentially hot take is I don't think the Democrats have any interest in replacing Plattner. They basically forced out Janet Mills, who would have been a better candidate. They made all of most of their leaders, except the actual leaders, but very high profile Democrats have gone all in on Graham Plattner, telling people that, you know, ignore what you see. Don't look at the Nazi tattoo. Just focus on the policy. They are so deep in the bag with this guy. And I don't think either political party, but certainly not the Democrats. No one has a good enough ground game to get a new candidate stood up that quickly to a general election, especially then you get back into the weirdness of Maine, right? Like, people love to dump all over Susan Collins. Susan Collins is kind of an undefeatable political figure. And if you look at the people in Maine who were going to vote for Graham Plattner, they're very, very progressive lefties, right? I think that at this point, if they put somebody else, some centrist, nicer candidate, they'll feel betrayed. It's not that they're going to go vote for Susan Collins, but they're going to stay home. And so I don't know if there's an active, I don't think there's an active effort to like get him the nomination and then pull a Joe and Kamala bait and switch. They might try to do it and it might be the plan, but I just don't see it working in any way. So no, I think that they're really just, they're going to dance with the one they brung, and they're just stuck with this guy until the general.
0: Tim, what are the chances this is the last story you personally are going to write on Graham Plattner?
1: I mean, listen, I'm never going to say never. We're obviously hot on the tail on this over at Daily Wire. We have been for the entire cycle. And I mean, I personally, and I know folks on my team, you know, we're digging around. This is what we do. And so, you know, I can't tip my hat too much to what we may or may not have in the works, but we're going to be on this guy like everyone else running in these primaries and running against Republicans through the general election, through the midterms in November.
0: Appreciate the time. Thank you for the work you're doing, and let us know if you got more stuff we need to talk about on here.
1: Absolutely. Thank you so much for having me.
0: It's Tim Rice of the Daily Wire on the Graham Plattner story. By the way, President Trump has just said that talks with Iran are progressing. So again, Groundhog Day, that is an update that just came out as well. As you plan for your summer vacation, be on the lookout for potential scams. Cyber criminals can be pretty good at impersonating guest relations for hotels or excursion companies. 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

0: Welcome back in, Clay and Buck. President Trump has just tweeted, or truthed, I guess more accurately, talks are continuing at a rapid pace with the Islamic Republic of Iran. Thank you for your attention to this matter. So again, all of this moving in rapid order from one moment to the next. Couple of different things also that have happened out there. We are going to be joined by my good friend Riley Gaines, top of the next hour. We're going to talk about California allowing a boy to win multiple state championships in girls track, and also the governor and mayor's race that are going on there. And if you are a sports fan, during the last few minutes, Myles Garrett, the best rush defensive end in the NFL, has been traded from the Cleveland Browns to the LA Rams. We got big audiences in both Cleveland and LA for Jared Verse, a younger rush defensive end and a first round pick. That is considered and is, for those of us who are sports fans, effectively a blockbuster trade announcement, and that has just broken in the last little bit. And the Rams are the favorites to win the Super Bowl next year, as a result, followed by the Bills and the Ravens. Speaking of which, Joy Reid, our good friend, formerly of MSNBC, who was fired, says she's always been a lifelong Giants fan, but now that Jackson Dart introduced the president of the United States, she can no longer root for the Giants. Plus, Jill Biden with an interview. All that and more we will dive into. You will not want to miss it. And it will be the final hour of the Monday edition of the program. All that coming your way. We appreciate you. You can load up the phone lines. We'll take some of your calls here in the third hour as well. Up next, my good friend Riley Gaines on boys winning girls state championship. It just won't end.
1: Speaking truth and having fun. 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
3: 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Born on America's darkest day of September 11th, the Tunnel to Towers Foundation has been helping America's heroes ever since. Heroes like Fire Lieutenant Michael Wells. Inspired by the heroism of firefighters on 9/11, Michael felt a calling to serve his community as a firefighter. He would devote 14 years to his fire department, become a lieutenant, save lives, and earn the badge of honor for his bravery.
0: Despite Michael's courage, faith, and unwavering smile, he lost his battle with occupational cancer. 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
9: Intervention. I'm Lisa Brady, Fox News. President Trump says Israel and Iran proxy Hezbollah in Lebanon will stop attacking each other. The president holding calls with Israel's prime minister and mediators for Hezbollah after state media reports that Iranian negotiators were no longer exchanging messages with the U.S. over the fighting in Lebanon. Israeli Prime Minister Benjamin Netanyahu had threatened to strike the Lebanese capital if attacks on northern Israel continue.
10: There will not be a situation where Hezbollah attacks our cities and our citizens, and its terror headquarters in Beirut and the Dahiya remain out of bounds.
9: Through a translator there, but now President Trump says no Israeli troops will go to Beirut, also posting that talks with Iran continue at a rapid pace. The Israeli prime minister just posting he told President Trump that if Hezbollah attacks don't stop, Israel will attack terror targets in Beirut. After days of violent confrontations between federal agents and anti-ICE protesters outside a migrant detention center in New Jersey, the governor sending state police to take control of security outside the building over the weekend. Homeland Security Secretary Mark Wayne Mullen just telling reporters,
11: when we first started calling, they were simply saying they didn't have the resources. And it's interesting to me that they finally found the resources and started clearing their streets.
9: He has also defended conditions inside the facility, which protesters and some Democratic lawmakers are arguing should be shut down. The days may be numbered for the Justice Department's new fund aimed at addressing claims of weaponized prosecutions. After reports the administration plans to drop that fund, the White House pointing to a DOJ post disagreeing with a federal judge's ruling against the fund, but saying the department will abide by the ruling. New highs on Wall Street. The Dow finishing up 46 points to another record close after a mixed session. 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

0: second, final hour. Buck is in D.C. doing book-related events. He will be back with me tomorrow. Absolute latest on the news. Trump says talks with Iran are continuing at, quote, a rapid pace. We will discuss all that and more as the third hour rolls on. But we've got a huge decision to make in California. Tomorrow there will be a LA mayor's race, and there will also be a governor's race. The top two will advance in both, and we will break all of that down for you going forward. One of the would-be California gubernatorial candidates is a guy named Tom Steyer, and Tom Steyer decided he wanted to celebrate a boy competing as a girl in the state track and field high school competition. And yet again, we have had, I think this is the third straight year, a boy win girls state championships in California. The thing that they say never happens keeps happening. Joining us now, my friend Riley Gaines, who has been speaking out on this issue for years now. Riley, California's solution to boys pretending to be girls is to make the girls stand next to the boys on the podium. This keeps happening, and now Democrats are celebrating it. What was your reaction when you saw it?
1: Man, isn't it just the most ridiculous thing in the world? In the world, I cannot believe you said it, Clay. This is the third year in a row. Really, it's been happening much longer than that, but I think since it's garnered the national media attention that it has, where one boy in particular, although again, there's many in the state of California and across the nation for that matter, but one boy in particular by the name of A.B. Hernandez has really been in the headlines. And so I'm sitting here, of course, I'm heartbroken, I'm frustrated, I'm angry that young girls are having to defend themselves as they have been all season. We've seen it time and time again. They've held press conferences and rallies outside of their competitions or their meets. But it is bewildering to me, especially given the results of the 2024 election. Really, really was of the mind that following the big red wave that we saw, that we expected in 2022, that we didn't really get, we saw it in 2024, I really thought that we would slowly start to see the other side of the aisle, Democrats, recant, kind of distance themselves from their previous voting records, from their stances, from their positions, from the clips that have been viral on social media. But Clay, that's not what they've done at all. They have really only leaned into their extremism, to their radicalism. And that video of Tom Steyer saying it outright, AB, I'm so proud of you. I'm so proud of you for cheating and for diminishing and ridiculing every single girl in the process. I am so proud. So they've very clearly taken their stance. And to just make the point very clear, the position that Tom Steyer has taken now is not the minority of those in elected positions of the Democratic Party. That is the standard. That is the default. So try to find someone else in that party at any level, by the way, local, state, or federal, who has a differing view, or at least who's willing to say it out loud when the cameras are on, and I would be pleasantly surprised at this point.
0: No doubt. Let me play that cut for you. This was Tom Steyer while standing next to this trans athlete, this boy, A.B. Hernandez, who is pretending to be a girl. Cut one, for those of you who did not hear what Tom Steyer said. And again, Tom Steyer is one of the leading candidates to be the next governor of California. Listen to cut one.
2: It's the job of the governor to stand between danger and Californians. And I mean it. And to make sure that people are safe and to protect them from all the malign influences in this world. And I take that super, super, super seriously for you. Just so you know. And I'm so proud of you for what you're doing.
3: Thank you.
2: So proud of you for succeeding. So proud of you for competing. That's really the point. And I'm going to hope like heck that you don't just make state, but you do really well there.
3: Thank you.
2: Deal?
3: Deal.
2: Deal. Congratulations on what you've done as a mom, and congratulations on what you've done as an athlete.
3: Thank you.
2: Way to go.
0: Okay, that was cut one. Riley, I'm going to play cut two as well, where he says, I'm totally in favor of trans athletes in high school. Cut two.
4: You talked about trans people. I'm totally in favor of trans athletes in high school. I think when you understand the vulnerability, the stress, the danger of being a trans kid, and you understand that almost half of them try to commit suicide,
3: Yeah.
4: And then you think we're going to punish those kids. We're going to cut them off from team sports. We're going to cut them off from participating in the community. We're going to cut them off from fun. It's like, no, we're not. No, we're not. And, you know, as someone who played sports my whole life and loves sports and love playing sports, they're more important things than whether you start on your high school basketball team. And that is standing up for people who are under threat of death.
0: I appreciate this, Riley, because I think it's really kind of eliminating the artificial arguments. What's your thought? You've spoken out bravely on behalf of so many female athletes across the country. When you hear there's more important things, and by more important things, he means a boy making a team instead of a girl, to be clear here. What's your reaction?
1: It's a really good point you make, and honestly, I haven't really thought of it like that, but it does eliminate the artificial arguments that we've seen, and I've heard them time and time again for years, whether it's, you know, it's not really happening, it's such a small percentage, we're just talking middle school girls basketball. All that's out of the window when you have someone like Tom Steyer who's standing up there saying, I'm glad you're doing this. He said verbatim, you know, I don't want you to just go to state. I want you to beat all the girls at state. So being there isn't enough. He wants AB, as he said very clearly, he wants the boy to dominate the girls. So it does. All the artificial arguments that we've seen out of the window here. And my response to this, especially listening to that second cut, which was him on with Jennifer Welch, I know who yep. I know your audience knows who Jennifer Welch is. Oh my gosh, I did not know who she was until really the past few months. She seems to be, you know, I guess the liberals' new female podcast darling. I don't know. Oh, what a miserable wench, I think is the best way to put it. Her treatment of Erica Kirk across the board, she's been horrible. So that's who he's on with, which already says a lot. But my response to him there is that we as girls, as women, we are not like the emotional support animals of a boy. We're not here to validate his feelings or to make him feel welcomed or included or to validate his existence. Sorry if that sounds, you know, rude or disrespectful or mean. Of course, that is never the intention. But what my response is the same as it's been the past few years is, what about us? What about our mental health as girls? Those young girls, I'm talking 14, 15 year olds. Girls in the state of California, what about them? You know, they love to throw out the high suicide rate amongst this demographic, which, of course, I say this with a very tragic and heavy heart. That's a really horrible thing. But it's not our job as women to validate that or accommodate that. It's just not. He should seek therapy if that's something he's really struggling with. If he doesn't get to compete with women, he intends on, you know, committing suicide or hurting himself. Seek therapy, not the winner's podium in girls' sports.
0: I was thinking about that this morning when I listened to that clip again, Riley. My son got up at 5:30 this morning. It's off season. He's out of school, but football practice, lifting, training, all that stuff starts at his school at 6 a.m. I know swimmers, you in particular and lots of others, get up super early in the morning. And I know for a lot of people out there who have young kids who can't drive cars yet and can't get themselves to practice, there's a lot of moms and dads waking up super early in the morning so that their kids can excel to the best of their ability in boys or girls sports. I can't think of anything more insulting than to tell to the little girl who's waking up this morning, teenage girl at 5:30 in the morning, and going and trying to become the best version of herself she can, just like my 15-year-old son was getting up this morning early. Oh, it doesn't matter if you start on your team. There should be somebody else who's able to take your spot. It doesn't really matter. That's such an insult to anybody who's pursued excellence in sports.
1: It's an insult to the athletes. You're right. It's an insult to the parents. Of course, I mean, you've alluded to just the time that it takes, right? Waking up at 4:45 in the morning to be dropped off for a 5 a.m. practice before you can drive yourselves. Guess what? That's your parents, that's your mom or your dad investing in you. Not to mention the finances of it, which I'm kind of understanding from my parents' perspective now, having a little sister who does gymnastics, goodness gracious, it's like $750 every single month to be able to compete at a pretty high level. And nowadays, kids are specializing in sports, which that's a conversation for a different time, at such a young age. Oh my gosh, I'm talking like 6, 7, 8 years old. You've got your, you know, second grader specializing in one sport, playing year round. It's a huge investment. You make all the sacrifices, both personal, social sacrifices, and yeah, just the dreams that you have to be able to compete and to be able to win and to be able to call yourself a champion. It cannot be understated the value that has on a young girl's confidence and their self-worth. I know, speaking from personal experience, so much of who I am is because of playing sports. I accredit my leadership on the fight that I've been fighting to playing sports. It's what taught me how to set goals and work to achieve those goals. All things that young girls are being denied of, again, in the sake of being inclusive, which I use that words in air quotes, because what's happening in California and Connecticut and Maine and Washington and Oregon and Michigan and Minnesota, insert the Democrat-run state, it's not inclusive. Actually, it's exclusive, and it's exclusive to the very female athletes, the very women who Title IX was passed to protect.
0: Amen. And to your point, I do, on some level, appreciate Tom Steyer actually saying this is a good thing, because despite the fact that you just ran through that litany of all those different states where this keeps happening, the response is, well, it doesn't happen that often. And my response whenever I hear that is, well, if a 16-year-old was trying to play 12U, we would end it immediately. If it doesn't happen that often and it's not that significant, why don't we just end it? And yet now the Tom Steyers of the world are taking the next step to, not only is this happening, it's a good thing. You mentioned in one of your answers, Erica Kirk, in the Jennifer Welch. I don't know if I've asked you about that, but you knew Charlie well. You knew Erica. What do you think of how she's been treated? We're about 9 months-ish since Charlie was assassinated in cold blood at a free speech event. I'm not sure I've ever seen anyone's widow treated worse, frankly, than what I've seen happen to Erica. I did not know Erica. I knew Charlie. We just primarily interacted about college sports, texted about college football. What is your reaction to how Erica Kirk has been treated?
1: Here's what I will say about Erica. I've known her for many years, and what the internet is seeing now is the same Erica that I've seen and known for years. You know, the sparkly shoes and the jewelry, that's Erica. That's who she's always been. Anytime I've gone to dinner with both her and Charlie, the whole time, it was almost kind of like nauseating, but rubbing on his arm and it's Charlie, baby. That's what she called him. That's who she is. That's what the internet is seeing now. Of course, they're very critical of that. I was with her a few weeks ago. She's a shell of a human, if I'm being totally honest with you. The treatment that she is receiving online is the most heartbreaking and horrific and telling, quite frankly, sign of our culture as of late. I will say, though, I'll never forget. I was at Charlie's memorial service. It was actually my due date. I was very, very pregnant. Maybe that's one of the reasons why I'll never forget. But watching Erica on stage as she forgave her husband's assassin, that sort of strength, that sort of peace and serenity that she displayed, and of course, just forgiving nature that she displayed only through God. Only through God could a grieving widow be able to do what she did. I think she's fantastic. I'm thrilled about her leading Turning Point USA and the impact that she will continue to have through Charlie's legacy. She is an incredible human being and a fantastic role model for young girls.
0: Last question for you, and thank you for the time. We're talking to Riley Gaines. You're a mom now. How has that changed your thought processes? I've got three boys. You've met my boys, I believe. I mean, they are 95% of what I think about going forward. I'm curious for you, having had that first girl, it has to be crazy for you to look at her and think there are a lot of people that think that a boy should be able to compete with her. And I'm just curious what that has felt like for you compared to before you had kids.
1: It shifts your perspective on literally everything. But in looking at this fight that both you and I have been a part of over the past few years, it makes me realize how, number one, how selfishly I approached it. Maybe understandably, the first few years of this battle of, you know, approaching it from my own personal experience and the lens, and the experience that I had. Well, now I don't, that's not of concern to me anymore. Of course, it's still the basis of why I think a lot of what I do, but I think about my daughter and I think about the future that I want her to have and the country that I want her to inherit. And what sort of country is that? It's a more prosperous one, a more fair one, a more safe one, a more just one, a more moral one, a more righteous one. That's what I want for my daughter. And if I can, as one person, I mean, anything that I can do to help achieve that, I feel like I would be doing her a disservice if I didn't. It's also taught me a ton about, honestly, unplugging. And so now when I post something online, I just am kind of like what I call post and ghost. Like, I'll post it and I get off. Because none of the hate comments, it doesn't bother me at all, because I know I'm doing what's best for my family, for my daughter, for what's biblically right, you know? So I feel so much peace with it all now that I have a little baby girl.
0: Amen. Riley, one of the bravest people I know in the media sphere, thank you for coming on with us. Keep the fight up, and congrats again on that little girl.
1: You're the best, Clay. Thank you.
0: That's Riley Gaines. If you're not already, go follow her and make sure that you are keeping up with her being on the right side of, I think, one of the most significant cultural issues of our time. How about solving the problem of having enough energy? If you're out there right now and you are thinking, oh my goodness, it's Monday, I don't know if I can make it to Friday, Chalk has got a male vitality stack for you. 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

0: Welcome back in. Lots of you want to weigh in. Variety of different topics out there. And we will take your calls. We will take your talkbacks. But, man, how awesome is Riley Gaines at running through these stories? And I do think the fact that Tom Steyer has just laid it out there. Not only should boys be able to compete in girls' sports, it's actually a good thing. We will discuss that in the context of the L.A. mayor's race going on tomorrow, as well as everything that is taking place with the governor's race. Steve Hilton has weighed in and said we need to make sure that we have a Republican on the ballot. We will play all of that for you. I will break it down for you when we come back. But in the meantime, when you switch your cell phone service to Pure Talk, you're going to save money every month and help out a great cause. 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
13: Welcome back in. Okay, tomorrow, big decision, California. You just heard us talking about it a bit. Who are going to be the two that continue on in the governor's race? Who are going to be the two that continue on in the mayor's race? I think beyond a shadow of a doubt, if you are listening to me in the L.A. area, you need to get out and vote for Spencer Pratt. Spencer is the only sane person that is in the top three that is running in the mayor's race. I also think if you are listening to me right now, I think if you want to ensure, based on the way that the polls have looked, that a Republican is in the final two, you should go vote for Steve Hilton. Doesn't mean that Chad Bianco would not be infinitely better than the Democrat candidates. It just means that if you look at what the data is showing, there is a possibility that two Democrats could end up in the race. There is no possibility that I have seen. I would actually love it. I would be ecstatic if we could end up in a situation where we had Chad Bianco running against Steve Hilton. I do not think there is any likelihood of that happening at all. So if you are voting for Chad Bianco, I believe it is highly likely that you are effectively voting for two Democrats to be running for governor of California. And if that is going to end up being the case, then we are in significant trouble, not only when it comes to California governor, but significantly all the way down the ballot, because Republican voters turn out at a lower rate if we end up in a situation where there are only Democrats on the ballot. And in fact, that is the argument that Steve Hilton just made. Listen to him make the argument. He made it over the weekend that Republicans need to coalesce around one candidate. Listen.
14: I know that many Republicans were holding on to the hope
0: that we might have two Republicans in the top two, myself and Chad, and then we're guaranteed change in California. But if that was ever possible, it's certainly not possible today. You just have to look at the math. This is not personal. It's not about me or Chad or our qualities or our record or anything like that. It's about the future of California. And if we don't get a Republican in the top two, we have no chance for change. And that's going to hurt every Republican running, not just me, every Republican running for the state legislature, for Congress. It's going to hurt our chances of getting voter ID through. This is a very, very serious moment. So I'm asking each and every one of you, please, let's focus on what we all care about, including Chad, which is saving California. There's only one choice if we want to save our state, and that is to vote Steve Hilton and make sure everyone you know gets that message too.
13: I thought this was interesting. I'm not sure what Doug Allen's politics are. I used to love this show back in the day, Entourage. I don't know how many of you watched Entourage on HBO back in the day. It was kind of a young male fantasy. Your best buddy ends up being a Hollywood superstar, and then you are part of the entourage that gets to kind of follow his success. It was initially, I believe, based on Mark Wahlberg's life. For those of you who have followed Mark Wahlberg, he was one of the executive producers. Wahlberg actually has got so many great things that he's done of late. He's one of the top spokespeople for Tunnel the Towers and just does a fantastic job there. But here is Doug Allen, who lives in L.A., creator of Entourage. This is a Hollywood guy. And there are a lot of people out in Hollywood, believe it or not, that share the political opinions of many of you listening right now. I've talked about it quite a lot. I've spent a lot of time in L.A., love the city of Los Angeles, have a lot of good friends. But listen to Doug Allen kind of lay out what's gone wrong in L.A. and why he's supporting Spencer Pratt. Cut 35.
12: The L.A. Times gaslighters. It's weird. One of 15 cameras that I now have at this house. Two German shepherds, three legal guns. 5 years ago, didn't lock a door here, but you know what happened? Two animals invaded my house. And no, I'm not racist because they were wearing masks. I don't know if they were white. I don't know if they were Jewish. I don't know if they were rabbis. I know they were animals because they invaded my house. I know I don't care what their excuses are, like a lot of you care. I know invaders of homes should get 20 years, but I'm not paranoid. So I don't believe your bullshit about the stats and the crime because everyone in my neighborhood has got the same problem. They're all putting cameras and hiring security guards because we're all getting broken into. It's not made up. It's not false. And this city has collapsed in the last 5 years. There is no denying it unless you have an agenda. And I don't know what that is. But you say, oh, Spencer Pratt has no experience. So how can we possibly think about this? What experience did Karen Bass have? Or Rick Caruso, who we know can build things, who we know can fix problems, when you made sure he couldn't win. So right now, you're putting people in the same position that you did with Trump, who I did not vote for, by the way. You put him in by making sure we had no options, okay? And that's where we are in LA, and we want to fix this place because we don't want to be forced out. I'm one of the people who made this city look great. I did it for years. I glorified it. I meet people all the time that moved here because the show that I created, and they hate it here now. Hate.
13: Okay. Again, that's the creator of Entourage. And take it from me, somebody who has done a lot of television based in LA. I was on a daily Fox Sports television show for 4 years. I have been, other than Washington, D.C., where I went to college, and Nashville, where I've lived my whole life, I probably have spent more time in L.A. than any other city. I love it out there. The number of times that I have been doing television shoots, that I have been doing a variety of different media shoots, and guys with cameras or guys who build sets, guys and gals, have come up to me and said, "You're right about everything," and they whisper it. I am telling you, and a lot of you are listening to me in the LA area right now, there are still a lot of sane people in California. Tomorrow's a big day for sanity in California. It is a huge day for sanity in California. I cannot wait to see the results. If you're in the Los Angeles area, you have to go out and vote for Spencer Pratt. If you are just sane, and you just heard Doug Allen, the number of people that will say, "I didn't vote for Donald Trump," as they are talking about voting for Spencer Pratt or even for Steve Hilton. I understand some of you say, well, what in the world are they thinking? How can those guys not have voted for Donald Trump? When they're saying vote for Steve Hilton, or they're saying vote for Spencer Pratt, and they're telling you they didn't vote for Donald Trump. They're trying to give a permission structure to go vote for someone other than the Democrat consensus candidate. Karen Bass has done an objectively awful job as mayor. The question that Los Angelinos have is, should she be rewarded with a second term in office despite the fact that she's been a disaster? And the question for a lot of people out there, Gavin Newsom has spent tens of billions of dollars on homelessness and it's actually gotten worse. Should there be a reward of Gavin Newsom's policies by continuing Democrat control in California? My answer is no. If I lived in Los Angeles, and there was a time in my life when I thought I might end up living in Los Angeles, I would be showing up and voting for Spencer Pratt and Steve Hilton, and I wouldn't think twice about it. It is significant, even if these guys don't win, and I do hope that they win, for them to be on the ballot and be able to make sane, rational arguments to everyone in California, which is right now a monolithic Democrat Party state drowning in the awful choices that people are making as a result. To me, this is a signature, significant, incredibly seismic moment for California voters to demonstrate that the Republican Party still has a significant pulse in a state that used to elect a lot of Republicans before Democrats drove it off the cliff of insanity. So, important, Pratt and Hilton. I understand the Bianco argument. I'm just telling you, I have not seen any suggestion at all that there can be two Republicans. The data does not reflect that two Republicans is possible. If it happens, I will be ecstatic. I'll be the happiest guy on the planet to come on with you on Wednesday and say, hey, guess what? We managed to end up with two Republicans on the ballot. They didn't even get a Democrat into the final two. I'm afraid the data doesn't reflect that. If two are going to be elected, it is far more likely to be two Democrats than it is two Republicans. And again, Spencer Pratt or two crazy left-wingers, the choice in Los Angeles is very easy. Spencer 100% needs to be into the final two. All right. Have you been dealing with the frustration and the confusion and the never-ending process of managing your small business? And my goodness, in the process, you are dealing with a constant, never-ending requirement of just so many details to manage. That's a lot of what small business does. And how much of that has to do with insurance? How many different insurance plans do you have? How many different policies? What's covered? What's not actually covered? 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

0: Welcome back in, Clay and Buck. Buck will be back with me tomorrow. He is in D.C. doing a bunch of different events surrounding the book, but he will be back with me tomorrow. Appreciate all of you who've been hanging out with me today as we've been talking about a wide variety of subjects. Wanted to hit you with this. Joy Reid, who was so left-wing and crazy that even MSNBC said, hey, you know what? I don't think we can continue to associate with this this crazy chick. She has a take on Jackson Dart, the starting quarterback of the New York Giants, having introduced President Trump. And not surprisingly, it is a moronic take, but I want you all to hear it. Play it.
1: As somebody who grew up as a Giants fan, I was repulsed by Jackson Dart. And first of all, he didn't say he was happy. He said he was pleasured to meet the president. I'm pleasured to meet, like, what does that even mean? First of all, he's an idiot, okay? Yes. What do you mean you're pleasured to meet the president? Like, is English your first language? What are you saying, right? And so I was, you know, really kind of repulsed as a Giants fan, former now, because the reality is Donald Trump is not a normal president. This isn't praising the presidency or praising the idea of America or an American president. Donald Trump is not an American president. Donald Trump is a wannabe king, and we're in the 250th anniversary of our divorce from the King of England, and Donald Trump is trying to be a king, and he's also behaving like Kim Jong-un. But your pleasure to meet him, though, Jackson?
0: I mean, I would love to get Joy Reid on this program because in addition to picking her apart on many different issues, does she aware at all that Lawrence Taylor, who's probably the most famous defensive player in the history of the New York Giants, is a big Trump supporter? Is she aware that John Harbaugh, who is the current head coach of the New York Giants, is a big Trump supporter? Is she aware that the Giants have had probably dozens of players over the last decade who have been big Trump supporters and played in the locker room? This is, to me, actually really strong evidence of a very significant fact, which is the absolutism that exists inside of left-wing Democrat Party circles. If someone has a different opinion than you, you cannot be associated with them in any way, which is the unfortunate reality of the world that they have created. And this also ties in with Abdul Carter, who is a player on the Giants, and said he felt a responsibility to speak out against Jackson Dart's opinion. Why? Why do you have a responsibility if your coworker has an opinion to speak out against their opinion? You can share your own opinion as much as you would like. And I think we should all welcome this, particularly in your private life. I've used this analogy for a long time because I think it sums things up well. If you want to drive in your car to your place of employment and you want to have a bumper sticker on the back of your car that supports Trump or Kamala or any political candidate of your choice, that's fine. But as soon as you take that bumper sticker and put it on your uniform at work, then you have taken a step that I think is too far, and there should be consequences for doing it. And an easy one to think about is, how often do you have a UPS driver or a FedEx driver pull up wherever you work? That UPS or FedEx driver could wear a MAGA hat or they could wear a vagina hat in their free time. If somebody walked up in a Make America Great Again hat delivering my FedEx or UPS package, I would think, you know what? I don't think this is a great look for UPS or FedEx. Just like if they showed up in whatever gear Kamala has or Hillary has, or like I said, a vagina hat, and also had a Hillary or Kamala bumper sticker on it, I wouldn't think it was smart. But in their private life, they should have the right to share whatever opinion they have. But there's a difference between sharing your opinion and saying you have a responsibility to actually attack the opinion of someone else. That's particularly the case when, where should your responsibility actually lie? People get arrested all the time in the NFL for beating up women. I wish they didn't. But there's hardly a year that goes by where multiple guys aren't arrested for domestic violence allegations, beating up wives, beating up girlfriends, beating up random women that might be employed by them, happens all the time. Some of those allegations are false, to be fair, and everyone has the right to defend themselves. No athlete ever speaks out then. If you're concerned as a team leader about your responsibility to stand up for what's right, isn't saying, hey, we shouldn't have anybody on the team beating up women a pretty easy standard to apply? Yet, I have never heard a single athlete say, I felt a responsibility to speak out against what my teammate was arrested for. Why do responsibilities to speak out only come when someone has conservative political opinions and never when someone actually gets arrested for violence? Joy Reid, the Giants have had a lot of players over the years arrested for violent acts against women. She's never said that she was repulsed as a Giants fan or felt compelled to stop watching for actual violence. But my goodness, when Jackson Dart said he was pleasured, which by the way doesn't feel like a tough word to understand, pleasure to actually have the opportunity to meet the President of the United States and introduce him. That was a bridge too far for Joy Reid. What a moron. What an imbecile. What a flat-out hypocritical liar. We'll have more fun with you. Go vote, California.
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11: A controversial move is on hold. Lisa Brady, Fox News. The Justice Department says it strongly disagrees with a court order, but will abide by a ruling that blocks payments from a planned anti-weaponization fund aimed at addressing claims of political prosecutions. There's been bipartisan concern about January 6th rioters being eligible for compensation.
12: Those objections prevented Republicans from advancing an ICE funding package last month. It's unclear if the Justice Department's announcement will unlock that funding. Several Democrats say they still plan to introduce legislation that would ban the fund from ever being established.
11: Fox's Jared Halpern at the White House. Democrats in Congress are still pushing for ICE reforms, and some are joining a call from protesters to shut down a migrant detention facility in New Jersey over claims of inhumane treatment, which Homeland Security Secretary Mark Wayne Wellen denies.
13: There was a rumor came out, so there was maggots in the food. That's absolutely not true. The governor came out and said we wouldn't allow health inspectors to come in. We released the time that the health inspectors went in and what they inspected.
11: Mullen says federal agents are enforcing laws passed by Congress, and that until the New Jersey governor sent state police in to deal with violent protests over the weekend, DHS had been told state and local resources weren't available to respond. President Trump offering reassurance about talks with Iran.
14: President Trump indicated that even if Iran and U.S. negotiators stopped talking for a while, he did not think that that would mean that the U.S. would go back to dropping bombs right away. He was asked if he had heard reports that Iran is suspending talks with the U.S. Iran's leaders indicated they are halting talks due to Israel's expanded military operations in Lebanon and Gaza.
11: Fox's Jennifer Griffin. President Trump says after calls with the Israeli prime minister and mediators for Hezbollah, the Iran proxy and the Israelis have agreed to stop attacking each other. 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
2: 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One time in my show each and every day at 5 o'clock. So keep it locked right here. About an hour from now, we will do that. Okay, today, the governor has signed a bunch of things into law. And one that I chose to put up on my social media. Oh, my goodness. You guys are really engaged with this. So the come July the 1st, the speed limit on a lot of roads in our state will go from 55 to 60 miles an hour, which means people will start driving instead of at 64 miles an hour in a 55. They will start driving at 69 miles an hour in a 60 mile an hour zone. Now, that's not made up. That's what most, that's what a lot of people do. Let's put it that way. A lot of people think, nine, I'm good. Good at nine. And if you look at, you know, the gotcha cams are all 10. 10 over, oh, you're going to get a ticket. And so we'll see. Is it going to be more dangerous on our roads in Iowa? I don't think so. Here's what, you want to know what's dangerous? I'll tell you something that's really dangerous in Iowa. I still don't understand it. And maybe not just in Iowa. If you're joining a road like, 35, 80, 235, I-380, if you're joining any roads like that, and you're on the ramp, why are you driving at 30? I do not understand it. The whole point of the ramp is you get up to speed of the road you're about to join. Do not understand it. And it's dangerous, by the way, as well. So stop doing that, please. Do you think 60 is going to make our roads less safe than they are at 55? 515-284-1040, 284-1040. Text us 81530. And I can send us a talk back as well. I'm very interested to know what you feel about all of this, to be perfectly honest with you. So the governor signed it today. It becomes law on July 1. The person that we used to connect us to the State House all year was Representative Megan Jones. So we always asked her, hey, what's happening in the State House? Well, this went through her committee because she's chair of transport. So this went through her committee. We heard about it long before it reached the governor's desk. It has reached the governor's desk. She has signed it. It is now law, and it will come into effect on July the 1st. Also, my friends, should we do a drum? I think we should do a drum roll. I'll do a manual one. It's okay. There you go. You like that, Mrs. C? Did you? No, she didn't like it.
3: Mine's better.
2: Oh, there you go. Seemed to come to an abrupt end. But okay, there's that. Tints. You will now be able to tint the front driver and front passenger window, the thing I got a ticket for, back when I first got here. You will be able to do that without getting a ticket. I believe the percentage is 50%. 50%. You'll be able to do that here in the great state of Iowa. And certainly a lot of people in the agriculture community are very, very happy about that particular thing as well. The speed limit, I mean, if I look at the comments on my social media, for example, Let me do that right now. The difference between 55 and 60 is that in a head-on collision at 55, you're a pancake, and at 60, you're a crepe. Okay. Yeah. When I was taking driver's ed, I have to say Nevada, don't I? Drives me crazy.
3: When in Iowa.
2: No, that's why I just said Nevada. When I was taking driver's ed at Nevada, Iowa High School in 1965, the secondary road speed limit was 70. And our instructor insisted that we learn to drive that fast, so we were used to it. Yes, smart. Smart, smart, smart. Most states around us are already at 60, some in force at 65. Missouri, Nebraska, some a little higher. Minnesota, South Dakota at 66 or 67. Two-lane fatality rates have not increased significantly in any of those states. Mm-hmm. What if the two-lane road was engineered at 55 miles an hour? I said, don't tell it. Mm-hmm. Look, the bottom line is, okay, and I really think this is very, very important, actually. I don't think the vast majority of us drive at speeds that we think would kill us. Mm-hmm. See, I just don't. I think, you know, if you're driving in snow and ice, you're driving for those conditions. I mean, I've told Mrs. C coming home, 235, I drove at 20 miles an hour all the way. I've told her that more than one time. So the speed limit is, 60, depending on which bit of 235, 60, 65 miles an hour. I drove at 20 because that was what was safe. And I think we always do that. The problem with the law sometimes is it doesn't take that into account. There are certainly roads where you're perfectly safe at 80. They're not country roads. They're not gravel roads. They're not neighborhood roads. But there are roads in our state where you're perfectly safe at 80. There are other roads, depending on conditions, where even 55 is too much. Depending on the number of bends. There are blind... I know, people think Iowa's flat. It's not. There are a number of blind hills on the back streets of Iowa. Literal blind hills. You're coming up to the top, you have no idea what's on the other side of that hill. Should you really be going over that hill at 60 miles an hour? I don't think that's safe. And I think we're smart people. I think Iowans are fundamentally smart people, and will there be idiots? Yeah, but there's always idiots in every state in the union. There's idiots, but I think the vast majority of us are not that, and we will drive according to the conditions that allow us to drive at whatever speed. Mm-hmm. So there you go. Anyway, there's some text coming in. We'll get to those in a moment or two. Right now, we'll take a quick time out, and then we will continue the conversation straight ahead. We are all across the great state of Iowa, and this is the Simon Conway Show.

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12: 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I was type 2 diabetic and I was severely overweight. 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
20: See, one more. I just want to try the third source here. If you know anything, we would love to hear from you. 515-284-1040. You can certainly get in touch, and we would love to hear from you if you know what's happening. We don't want to bring too much in the way of speculation on the air, but if you actually know what is going down, can we go over to Dave for a minute, please? Dave, have you got anything here, sir?
21: Simon, I think you pretty well covered it there. We are seeing multiple reports with some conflicting information. We're trying to determine what exactly is going on here first. Like you said, we don't want to put speculation out there, but there does appear to be at least one report of an officer-involved shooting. Like I said, we are working to get the details here. We'll have them as soon as we can report them.
20: Yep. All right. Well, thank you very much. I appreciate that. Anyway, that is that. We'll keep an eye on it. If we get any more, we will bring it to you. I love the fact that is breaking news in Iowa. You know, there are plenty of other states where it's someone else got shot. We're blessed, and long may that be the case, that it is unusual. It's unusual enough that we stop whatever it is that we're doing and we tell you about it. So that is a good thing for sure, and hopefully, as I say, long may that continue. Okay, we started off talking about speed limits. Let's look at some of this. I'm not sure who Sam is, but someone said, Sam and I sure don't. My cruise is set at 8 miles an hour over whatever the speed limit happens to be, unless, of course, I'm in town. Okay. Talk to text driving down the road and I can't touch my phone. Yep, no, I don't either. I sure don't think it will make it any more dangerous. I set mine also another 8 miles over. Okay. Nevada is correct. Okay, I'm not getting into that conversation. At night, the speed limit was lower when your lights reflected on the speed limit sign. Ooh, that's interesting. There is a road, I think it's in Arizona, where the speed limit is 80, but the nighttime speed limit is 65. I've seen those signs. So that's a thing. Greetings, good Sir Knight.
22: Fancy.
20: Fancy.
22: Especially for a Monday.
20: Uh-huh.

0: special pen, not just a Sharpie. Needs to be a very special pen so that the governor can keep the very last one. And it'll be interesting to see what the last bill is. Dave, you can just give me a thumbs up, thumbs down. Do you know what the last bill she's going to sign is? Do we? They've not released that yet? Okay. So we don't know yet what that's going to be. But there needs to be a bit of a song and dance. I mean, she's been governor for a number of years, and I actually think she's been a very good governor. Don't get political on me. I'm just telling you what I think. All right, you're entitled to not like her because she's not on your team. That's okay. I think she's been a good governor overall. And she's done some things that I don't agree with. And I've told her to her face because you're able to do that if you're honest about this stuff. So I have told her to her face of the things that I didn't like or didn't agree with. And I've also told her to her face the things I approve of. And I've also told her that I actually think she's one of the top two governors in the union. So there you go. That's my opinion. And it's going to be an interesting new era, no matter what happens. It's going to be an interesting new era. Very interesting stuff happening over the weekend. An attack came out against Randy Feenstra. And you know what that says to me? 48 hours before voting time, this mysterious attack appears against a sitting congressman. That tells me internal polling is telling other people that President Trump's endorsement made a big difference. I don't know. We'll find out. I don't know, but that's what I'm thinking. The fact that an attack that could have happened 2 months ago didn't happen and now happened over the weekend, I found that a little strange. But I always do when these things suddenly appear. So there is that. And then I am hearing not from Adam Steen people, but from other people, that when you talk to people about who they're likely to vote for, his name is being mentioned more than anyone else. So, once again, this is why I pay zero attention to polling. I paid zero attention to polling in the last general election. And when that big poll came out that said Trump was going to lose Iowa, I actually laughed on the air. All right, Joe in Ankeny, you're going to have to be quick, Joe.
1: Yeah, a question. You just mentioned that you thought the governor was top two in the United States.
0: Yep.
1: I've always wanted to ask her if she could be governor of any other state.
0: Oh, you're breaking up. Turn your head, quick.
1: Okay, if she could be governor of any other state in the United States,
0: we can't hear you, man.
1: What state would it be?
0: Oh, huh? It's a real shame. We couldn't hear you. Your line just broke up. Do you know what he wanted to say?
2: Yes, he wants to know.
0: You're not on the air.
2: If the governor would be
0: still
2: willing to be governor of any other state, what would it be?
0: Oh, okay. I don't know the answer to that. I'm sorry.
2: But we'll ask.
0: Yes, we will ask. We are all across the great state of Iowa, and this is the Simon Conway Show.

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16: Right. Joe, that was not your audio. And Mrs. C, that was not your audio either. It was my headphones that decided that they were going to suddenly cut in and cut out. So apologies to Joe and Mrs. C. I can now hear perfectly, which is great because Lieutenant Governor Chris Kanoia is in studio. Hi, good to see you.
17: Hi, Simon. It's great to be here.
16: It's good to have you. You've had an interesting year. Let's put it that way. You can share as much or as little as you want of that because basically it's personal and we're not prying. We don't do that on this show. So I'll let you tell us whatever you want to tell us about that and then we'll move on.
17: Well, I'm the mother of four children and my daughter loves to travel and she was abroad in Japan and had a health issue where she was hospitalized. So I took the first flight over to Japan and she was in the hospital for several days and got her back and nursed her back to health. And she's going back to work next week. We expect a full recovery, and I just want to thank everybody, including you, for the prayers, because they were definitely felt by my family, and it was pretty harrowing being away, but there was nothing I would not do for my children, including going halfway across the world to bring them back.
16: Likewise. likewise. We are all us parents are in the same boat. So anyway, we're pleased she's on the road to recovery. That's a good thing. That is not why you're here, but I just wanted to put that out there so people understand why. Maybe you've been not as active on the campaign trail as otherwise you might have been, because you want to be our state auditor. You are Lieutenant Governor. You want to be the state auditor.
17: Yes.
16: So all candidates I ask this who are running for office, no matter what party, I ask this question. Why?
17: Well, you know, I think the state auditor is really the taxpayer's watchdog. And I think over the last 7 years, the office has really become politicized. And I think that we need to take the politics out of the office. And we can really modernize the office to do a much better job getting audits done, rooting out waste, fraud, and abuse, holding bad actors accountable, and getting back to the business of sustaining the tax cuts. I mean, the only way we're going to sustain tax cuts and continue to lessen the burden for taxpayers is if we run government more efficiently. And I think the auditor's office is a good place to be able to implement a lot of those changes. And I have a technology background. I've worked in the tech sector for over 30 years with a degree in computer science. And I bring a unique background to the office that I think can really help modernize it and help be much more effective in terms of being accountable and transparent to the Iowa taxpayer.
16: Okay. The current occupant, Rob Sand, he wants to be the governor. But he has been complaining that the auditor's office has had power taken away from it. Is that a political statement or reality?
17: I would say that that's a political statement to some extent. I mean, what we did, and I was in the Senate when we passed this bill, is put some guardrails against the power of the auditor to ensure that the rights and privacy of those that were being audited were protected. Now, there are cases where the auditor does need access to certain information, of course, but health records, college records, or academic records, or things that don't have any relation to the audit being done should not be accessed unless they pertain directly to the auditor investigation being conducted. Also, we needed to put some guardrails around, you know, a letter of engagement that entails when the audit starts and what the scope of the audit is so that everyone involved in the audit understands what the process is and what's happening. And I think that's fair to everyone involved, really.
16: Okay. Well, if you were to win your primary on Tuesday and then win again in the general election, would you feel restricted by this change in power from when he started in the job?
17: No, I think, you know, holding elected officials accountable, I think is completely appropriate. And I really look forward to taking my skill set into the office and really working with the employees there and finding out from them what they need from me as their leader, what kind of resources they need so that they can get the audits done on time, they can get the investigations on time, and what kind of leadership I can provide and resources I can provide as the state auditor. And then also, I think that, you know, with my background in the tools that we have in the auditor's office, we can really work closely with state departments and also local governments to help them implement best practices and technology to again be more accountable and transparent to the taxpayer, who ultimately is the person are the people that pay into the system, and mm-hmm. they deserve to understand that every dime that they pay into the system is used appropriately, efficiently, and effectively.
16: It always amazes me, but every year that I have been here, which is I'm in my 16th year now, there is always an investigation or two every single year by the auditor's office, no matter who the auditor is, that reveals that people in positions of trust have stolen taxpayer dollars. It's astounding to me that it happens literally every year. The current auditor, and I absolutely agree with him, I've made that very public, believes that if you steal taxpayer dollars, you should be locked up. Now, that may only be for a week, depending on how much you steal, or it may be for substantially longer. But we couldn't, I say we, because I have tried as well, we couldn't get that across the finish line in the State House. Should that be a thing?
17: Yeah, I think absolutely you should be held accountable. And I would add to that, you should pay back every dime that you've stolen.
16: Mm-hmm.
17: So, you know, if we need to put an ankle bracelet on them so that they can work to pay back what they stole before we lock them up,
16: mm-hmm.
17: I think we absolutely need to make that part of the punishment.
16: Okay. All right. What really, apart from the technology and modernizing it, a lot of people would say, oh, that's such a dry job, Lieutenant Governor Chris Kanoia. Is it exciting? Could it be exciting?
17: Well, I mean, I think it's what you make of it, Simon. You know, I think it's really, I think really with, you know, and I bring the technology part to it, and I think it is exciting that there is financial auditing software out there that leverages the power of artificial intelligence, that really artificial intelligence that allows us to expand the breadth and the depth of analysis to root out those outliers and anomalies and allow our human CPAs to get through that those investigations and those audits more quickly and efficiently. And, you know, we don't really, I think we can get to a point with the technology that's coming down the line that we can actually root this stuff out in real time and not have to wait until next year's audit, which further, again, protects the taxpayer dollar.
16: And how much do we need to protect ourselves from AI?
17: Well, I think the human in the loop is, you know, something that I've heard a lot about, and it's very important that we always have humans overseeing, watching, and make sure that there's no biases that appear, or and making sure that, you know, the nuances and the empathy involved in human interaction of all of these unique cases that come across. But, you know, I think AI is a very powerful tool for allowing us for that deeper analysis, but always having the human in the loop is extremely important to make sure that we don't go, you know, off the rails with the technology. So
16: I have two opinions on it. You know, a lot of the language that is being used today, I remember being used when I was a kid, started with calculators, then it was personal computers, and a lot of the language that we're hearing is exactly the same. You know, mm-hmm. Well, it's the end of employment as we know it, and it actually isn't. But the other side of it is Elon Musk is scared of it. If Elon Musk is scared of it, I feel I should be scared of it.
17: Yeah.
16: Because he has the biggest brain on the planet.
17: He does have a big brain. But,
16: yes.
17: You know, but again, I think it's all about using it ethically and responsibly and making sure there's guardrails and always having that human in the loop. You know, there will be some jobs that could be automated through it, but there's also jobs that will be deeply enhanced by it. And
16: sure.
17: When you look at the amount of data that is sifted through in the auditor's office, I think that it can absolutely amplify and expedite the quality of the audits and the efficiencies of the audits. And, you know, one of the issues that I have with the auditor's office right now is just the time it takes for some of these audits to get back.
16: Mm-hmm.
17: You know, I represent the governor on the State Fair Board, and we didn't get the 2024 audit back until December December of 2025. I mean, we had a state fair in between there.
16: Right.
17: And what do you do with the information and the recommendations that are coming in a year and a half after the last fair? I've also heard about examples where, you know, the city of McCausland over in Scott County, where I'm from, you know, the mayor said that there was an issue there that they asked for the auditor's office to investigate. It took 8 months for the investigation to happen, and they couldn't make an arrest until that investigation was completed. And not once did the auditor's office go physically to the city of McCausland to complete the they did it completely remotely. So it shouldn't take 8 months to do that. They should be doing it in person. And I think that we do need to have auditors across the state so that we're not all in Des Moines, because I think that matters, having those personal connections across the state. But I think, again, using technology, talking to the people that are in the office right now and asking them, because I know they probably have some very good ideas on what they need to be able to do their job more effectively from their leadership. And I look forward to digging in there and really auditing the auditor's office and finding out what they need to be able to be more effective in that office.
16: Well, you have a primary on Tuesday. You are, I think, at a disadvantage because of the family thing that you had to deal with. If you find a way of winning that, are we going to see a different kind of campaign going into the general, or are you going to be doing similar to what you're doing right now?
17: Well, I think, obviously I'm going to continue to serve out my term as lieutenant governor, so that takes me all across the state. But in terms of campaigning, I'm just going to continue with the message that I will be an independent auditor that takes the politics out and looks at the data and the information presented in a fair and unbiased way. And it doesn't matter if you're a Republican, a Democrat, or independent, or other, if you are stealing from the taxpayer, we're going to root it out and we are going to hold you accountable.
16: There you go. Do you have a website? We let every candidate of every party give out a website if you have one.
17: I do. It's KournoyerForIowa.com.
16: Will you spell that? Because a lot of people still struggle with your name.
17: KournoyerForIowa.com.
16: There you go. KournoyerForIowa.com. And if you are driving and were unable to write that down, if you just call in, Mrs. C has that written down and she will give it to you.
17: I was a Mrs. C when I substitute taught. That was easier than Knoyer, but I would truly appreciate everyone's vote tomorrow.
16: Tomorrow.
17: Primary polls are open until 8 p.m.
16: Crazy. Lieutenant Governor Chris Knoyer, thank you very much for coming in. I enjoyed our conversation. I always enjoy chatting to you and appreciate you taking the time. It is 4:48. We'll take a quick time out and we'll continue our conversation straight ahead. This is the Simon Conway Show.

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2: There you go, and what that means right now is every day for the weeks that we're doing this all the way through July 4th at 5 o'clock, I'm going to give you a word. You are going to take that word to the website of whatever radio station you are tuned into. You're going to enter it where it's obvious. You're going to sit back, wait for the phone to ring. If the phone rings, you are going to pick it up. If it's us, you just won yourself $2,500. Cannot be bad. Right now, take the word travel, T-R-A-V-E-L, travel, to that website. Do it right now. And good luck, my friends. Good luck. So, you know, me and April are involved with various things in our community. Some of them are veteran stuff. Some of it's kids cancer stuff. And we've also, both of us are blood donors. And we just had a blood drive up at the Gold Star Museum on Memorial Day from LifeServe Blood Center. We have in studio with us right now, Kyle Charles. How you doing, Kyle?
3: I'm doing great, Simon. How are you?
2: I'm good. It's good to see you, man.
3: Yeah, it's great to be back.
2: You seemed all kind of excited when I just went and got you and brought you in the studio about the numbers from Memorial Day. So
3: yeah,
2: so let's hear it.
3: Yeah, we crushed it.
2: Crushed it.
3: Day. It was a great drive. We saw 79 people come out, and we were able to collect 72 units of blood, impacting 216 lives here in Iowa, South Dakota, our region, throughout the state.
2: Wow.
3: So this is great. We also had 8 first-time donors, so doesn't sound like a lot, but that's 10%, which is a great number for us because we have to keep growing that donor base.
2: Sure, absolutely. We absolutely do. We owe you, by the way, me and Mrs. C, we owe you. Because, in fact, if she's going to talk, you need to put the headphones on. Otherwise, you won't be able to hear her. We owe you because we just plain ran out of time. And we were booked to give you, so it should have been 81.
3: Oh, man.
4: Yep. We spent all day trying to encourage everybody, hey, don't leave the museum until you go up the hill. Go donate blood. Get some breakfast. We made sure everybody else did it. And then by the time... we were leaving. We missed it.
2: Well, the bottom line is our dogs were crossing their legs at that point at home because we had to leave them at 4 o'clock in the morning.
3: And you know what? It was such a busy day that if you weren't guaranteed a spot, I'd rather you donate maybe this month.
2: We will. No,
4: but the great news is we have a donation location right up the road from our house, maybe a quarter of a mile, and that's where we go. We have what we call a midweek donation date.
2: It's a weird date.
3: You know what? That's the best choice, too, because at our donor centers, we can customize your type of donation on your blood type, whatever's needed the most.
2: Yes. So well, we are regular donors. I have my card in my wallet.
3: Awesome.
2: So it speeds the whole process up.
4: Yeah. And just kudos to your staff that's at the West Des Moines location.
2: Yeah, they're always great.
4: On 50th.
3: Well, thank you so
4: every
3: much.
4: Every single one of them.
3: I'll be sure to pass
4: wonderful.
3: That on.
4: Wonderful. Mm-hmm.
2: Yep, they are. And we'll be seeing them soon. We should probably figure out how to do that this week. She's nodding. Yes.
3: Well, this is our busy time, so
2: we have stuff going on, but we will. It's very important that we get it done right now,
3: absolutely,
2: because you're going to park the big bus outside the Crystal Studio at the Iowa State Fair.
3: We will be,
2: and if we want to get on the big bus 8 weeks from before
3: the
2: State Fair, we have to do it soon.
3: Yes, sir.
2: In this month, otherwise we won't be able to get on the big bus at the State Fair because 8 weeks needs to pass.
3: Yes, that's for the whole blood donation. You run the mill, most of what we do.
2: Yep.
3: You need to do that 8 week deferral and make sure you're planning accordingly.
2: Yep. So we will give we'll give blood. We'll try and do that this week. Mrs. C's on the phone now, but we'll try and get that done this week, and then we will do it again in August. Before we get into August and that big big blood drive. One of the reasons that you're sat here today is not just to report on the numbers, much as we love the numbers, because we really do love the numbers. One of the main reasons that you are here right now is because this is the beginning of the 100 deadliest days of summer. It's referred to?
3: Yes.
2: What I saw this out of the CW in Los Angeles, by the way.
3: Yeah.
2: Why is this the 100 deadliest days of summer?
3: Because in the summertime, especially in our industry, mm-hmm. We tend to see blood donations start taking a dip because school is out. A lot of our best blood drives are with schools and with businesses. Well, when school's out, families are out traveling, just being more active in the wherever they are. So emergencies go up when they're being active that way, and our blood donations are going down because it's tougher to find the people because right. they're out there, you know, living life. So that's why this is commonly known as the 100 deadliest days between Memorial Day and Labor Day, because blood donation does not exist on the forefront of people's minds.
2: Yep.
3: And we always say the blood that's on the shelf is the one that's needed the most in times of trauma and emergency. So we need to keep working hard on our end to make sure we keep those inventories up.
2: So literally the two things happen simultaneously.
3: Exactly.
2: Donations go down while demand goes up.
3: Exactly.
2: Yeah, well, because people do stupid stuff.
3: I say silly things, but those are your words.
4: Yep. And, you know, yes. for people like myself, I happen to have the blood that you guys really, really need. I am O positive, but then those that are O negative, they really, really need you because
3: yes.
4: you can donate to anyone.
3: Yes.
4: So if you are a universal donor, O positive donor, please, please, please go donate.
3: You have a very popular blood type that can be used.
4: I do like to be popular.
3: There you go. O negative obviously is the universal, but there's a lot of O positive people out there as well.
2: Mm-hmm. Well, you know, my blood type matches my personality, honey. Be positive.
3: That was my guess.
4: Yep, that's you.
2: That's me.
3: Well, I'm an A positive, and I always say that's the only A plus I ever got.
2: There you
3: so
2: go.
3: You got right. a lot of these.
4: But the bottom line is,
2: yes.
4: no matter what your blood type is, positive or negative, they need you.
3: Yes,
2: yes, they do.
3: We have a big event in June right now called Blood Donor Days to help bring awareness to the importance of blood donation.
4: I got the text today.
3: Perfect. We're giving away a lot of prizes to all our donors to come out during this month. Walk-ins are encouraged. We just need to see people come through our doors and roll up their sleeves and donate blood.
2: We will absolutely do that this week. I'm looking at my wife. We have a busy week, but we'll find that hour.
4: Yeah, let's. You know what? I will call and... I'll go online, because this is how easy it is. I'm just going to go online and set our appointment for Thursday.
2: Okay.
4: Enter both our numbers, fill out our questionnaire ahead of time, so we don't even have to do it once we're there, and it's smooth sailing. It's the easiest process ever.
3: That's awesome. You're doing all the work for me right now. This is the perfect right. process right there.
2: Well, we will absolutely get that done this week. And as I said, apart from anything else, we want to be ready, willing, and able to step out of the Crystal Studio
3: yep.
2: and onto the big bus and give blood at the State Fair as well. Now, that's going to be the first Thursday, right?
3: Yes.
2: Of the State Fair?
3: I have August 20th. But if it's the first Thursday, maybe it's the
2: maybe
3: Thursday
2: that's the
3: before.
2: Second Thursday. Anyway, whatever. We will let you know nearer the time. It's certainly August. It's certainly a Thursday. And there's only two of them at the State Fair. So it's one or the other. And we will absolutely let you know.
3: And you can't miss us.
2: You won't be able to miss the big bus parked right outside the Crystal Studio. We did this before. And we absolutely blew our guesstimate as to how many we were going to get. We blew that away. And so
4: thank you to every yes. single person that came out and donated that last Monday.
3: It was
2: yes.
3: a fun time.
2: So, look, this is when you think of blood donors, people often line up if there's been some disaster,
3: mm-hmm.
2: natural disaster, unnatural disaster. People will think, what can I do? What can I do? And they immediately think to give blood. It is a constant need.
3: It is.
2: So whilst that is always great, it is a constant need. And as we found out in our family, sometimes it hits really close to home. April was a recipient. And one of the biggest group of recipients are indeed cancer patients. She was one of those and had to receive a lot of blood.
4: Yep. Also, new
2: Six
4: moms.
2: Weeks.
4: Also, the maternity ward,
3: yep.
4: they have a tendency to use a lot of blood. But if you in the past have ever been told, oh, you can't donate because maybe you've had cancer before, double check, because a lot of that changes on a regular basis. As a cancer survivor myself, my particular cancer has been taken off the list, so I can donate. Simon used to not be able to donate because he grew up in a place that was labeled with mad cow. And now that's been removed. So check, check, check, because what may have been true at one time may not be the situation now.
2: And by the way, if you served in the uniform of our country in Europe, you too were banned from giving blood. Because of the same reason I was banned from giving blood, mad cow disease. But that is now gone. So if you were someone who served overseas and always thought you couldn't donate blood, well, now you can. That reason, rightly, has been taken away. So we are excited about that, too.
3: Yes. And I would say over these last 5 or 6 years, especially since COVID, a lot of these restrictions have been readdressed and finally gotten a fresh set of eyes on them. So that's where you've seen a lot of these changes really quickly on rules that used to be in place that just didn't make sense for the longest time.
2: Right.
3: So now we're getting more into the forefront of the decision makers, and we're seeing, like you said, a lot of those changes. So check with us, give us a call, check our website, and we'll be able to answer those questions for you and try and get you into a donor chair.
2: Absolutely. All right. Well, this is great. Give out the website, please, Kyle.
3: You can find us at lifeservebloodcenter.org.
2: 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Give now if you want to give at the fair, because that 8 weeks has to pass, and June is a big requirement month.
4: It's the easiest way to help your fellow Iowans.
2: It really
4: is.
2: It's
4: the easiest 30
2: way.
4: Minutes ever.
3: Everything stays local with us.
2: So. Absolutely. Thank you very much for coming in. I appreciate you. And, you know, I also appreciate the fact that I heard every single word he said. No, really, I did. And the reason for that is I wear hearing aids from Audio Nova, and these are the best I have ever had. I genuinely don't know. I'm wearing them most of the time, and I can hear. This is natural hearing now. It's absolutely amazing. You have to try these things out. If you have an untreated hearing loss, you know. You have an untreated hearing loss. I know that because that used to be me. And you choose not to do anything about it because you're embarrassed by it. I get it. That used to be me. Well, go and see my friends at Audio Nova. It is truly life-changing. And it doesn't matter what age you are. Just last week, we had a text from someone listening to this show who told us he's 32. And because he listens to me, he's wearing hearing aids. And he used the same words I used. It's life-changing, which it absolutely positively is. And right now, in the month of June, we are in the month of June. If you go and buy one hearing aid from my friends at Audio Nova, they're going to sell you the other one at 50% off. So please go and check that out. It's very easy. 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And tell them Simon sent you.

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14: That was the moment when I realized I got to do something. I was scheduled to go in for knee surgery. And for the pre-op, they do the blood work. It was determined that I was now type 2 diabetic and I was severely overweight. Years ago, I could cut back and lose weight. And I was finding it difficult to do that. 2 days into the Awaken 180 program, my daily glucose level went from 170 down to 61. 1 week into the program, I lost 10.5 pounds. That was the eye-opener that I knew this was the right thing for me. They teach you the lifestyle change and how to be smart. I just can't say enough good things about Awaken 180 and the positive effects it has on you. It has completely changed my life.
15: Thanks, Phil. It's Blazer. Phil wanted to share his Awaken 180 story for the same reasons I have for so many years.

0: 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So you have to register there. I can't. I would love to give you $2,500 if you call in, but I can't.
1: Mm-hmm.
0: It's all online.
1: All online. You have to go to that website. So far, only two winners have been announced. I gave the third one. There was a third one, which no winner has been announced yet. And we gave the fourth word of the day, just to remind you, that is travel, T-R-A-V-E-L, travel. If you take that word to the website, you could win $2,500. Literally, the first winner in the nation goes to WHO Radio, and the second winner in the nation went to Los Angeles. So there
0: and
1: you go.
0: We will do this during our show during the 5 o'clock hour.
1: Yep.
0: For the next 4 weeks.
1: Yep.
0: So you have four times a day that you can win, 8 a.m., 11 a.m., 2 p.m., and 5 p.m. during our show.
1: Yep. So we will tell you, and we always seem to punch above our weight on this stuff. And so we are delighted that we got literally the first winner in the country today, which is just awesome. So well done to Josh. That is amazing stuff. Now, we are not going to be satisfied with one. I mean, the last $1,000 one, my show had 14. So no, one is not going to be enough. We don't expect 14 because there's fewer chances every day. But it would certainly be nice if we could get a few more than just the one. But that's a great start. Obviously, we have already broken the back of this thing. All right, still to come on today's show. We are busy, busy, busy. Yes, we are. Still to come, we're going to talk to Steve Ridge next. He is a private detective who has been investigating the disappearance of a TV anchor for almost 30 years. And he thinks he's cracked it. So we're going to talk to him after the bottom of the hour news. And talking of the news, well, that is going to be delivered to you by the very fine news anchor that is now with this show on a full-time basis, and we could not be happier. Mr. Dave Ball is going to join us pretty much as soon as the music ends that is about to begin right now. This is The Simon Conway Show.

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7: Three staccato cries of Mayday and an eyewitness report of a mid-air explosion is about all that is known this morning of the British Columbia air disaster, which yesterday claimed 52 lives.
8: I really want to know what happened, and it makes me extraordinarily angry. 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
17: 911, what is the address to your emergency?
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16: 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In this rural stretch of Ohio, women had been going missing.
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22: The different color noises, white noise, brown noise, pink noise. Brown noise is deeper, has lower frequencies, it's got more bass, minimalizes that higher frequency. Mm-hmm. And I didn't really know this, but apparently you can liken some of these to sounds in nature, and apparently brown noise is more akin to like a river rapid or a heavy rainfall or thunder.
1: Because there's also white noise and pink noise, you think brown noise is just named after the color brown. Wrong. There was a scientist named Robert Brown from Scotland.
22: White noise is used, aside from just sleeping, a lot of times with like noise-canceling headphones and stuff, masking other sounds.
1: Pink noise is a little different. It's kind of like the compromise between white noise and brown noise.
22: As far as which one is best for sleep, there have been some very middling studies over the years. 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
2: My show 536 on this Monday, June the 1st. You are very, very welcome in. Thank you very much for being there. 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Enter it where it's obvious. Sit back, wait for the phone to ring. If the phone rings, pick it up. If it's us, you just won yourself $2,500. And, well, we're off to a pretty good start, because the very first winner in the country.
14: I feel great. This is awesome. Being an American to me means everything. It means freedom and liberty and everything. Anywhere I could go to celebrate 4th of July would be somewhere with my family. Anywhere would be good as long as I'm with my family. Hi, I'm Josh, and I just won $2,500 just for listening to iHeartRadio.
2: There you go. That was, he was listening in the 8 o'clock hour this morning, and we are the first winner in the country out of Des Moines, Iowa. The second winner in the country came out of Los Angeles, California, and that is where we're up to. We do not have the third winner, and I just gave you the fourth and final word of the day. So congratulations to Josh, and indeed to you guys. Talking of winning, well, The next person on our newsmaker line is Steve Ridge. He's been on the show before, and he is a private investigator, and he still has $100,000 up for grabs, and he's going to tell us all about that, because he's trying to solve a disappearance which we all believe was a murder. Steve, welcome. How are you? Hello,
23: Steve. Thank you very much for having me back.
2: It's good to have you on, Steve. Thank you very much for being there. So we have like 12 minutes. All right, we got 12 minutes. So while we have 12 minutes, why don't you start at the beginning and tell us exactly what it is that we are talking about right now?
23: Well, I will, and that's a great offer for me to set it up, because I can tell you, Simon, Iowa has somewhere between 400 and 850 unsolved cold cases, mostly murders. And what I find interesting is in West Des Moines, where they have 69 police officers, we both know that the murder of realtor Ashley Oakland went unsolved, not for a long, long period of time, but it was definitely a cold case, and yet when
2: 15 years is significant.
23: Pardon me?
2: 15 years is significant.
23: Well, yes, it is. Oh, yeah, absolutely. Yeah.
2: But we don't want to get too much into that case, because that is still got to go in front of a court, and we don't want to mess with that. But it did go unsolved.
23: Right.
2: The police think it's solved, and the courts will decide if it is solved.
23: Well, and my point was simply going to be that I think when you bring in the cold case unit from the Attorney General's office, you have prosecutorial firepower. And I think that's what's missing in Mason City. There are 69 police officers in West Des Moines. In Mason City, there are 48. And just by contrast, Waukee is only 35. So Mason City sits somewhere in between there, and smaller departments have greater difficulty with some of these cases, and it often, you know, takes either the DCI, the FBI, or I tend to favor the cold case unit because I believe that the Attorney General's office has the staffing and the right staffing both for investigative work and for prosecution. So this case that I'm working on right now is the Jody Huizentrout case, which I got involved in 7 years ago. She was abducted coming up on June 27th of 1995, and so we're coming up on the 31st anniversary. Actually, her birthday is this week as well. And the case has gone unsolved. She was a morning television anchor in Mason City. Very popular. There's only one television station in Mason City, or was at the time. And so everybody knew Jody. She was very popular, very bubbly, had a tremendous potential, I believe, too. Go, you know, even to a network or whatever eventually. And so I have unearthed, as you know, I think you've called me six or seven times, and I've had new leads, fresh information, and all that. But the most recent thing that I have now that I've just given, I spoke with the DCI just this morning and gave them a file of 12, 14 documents, detailing the relationship a now 85 almost 85-year-old woman had with someone shortly after Jody went missing. And that relationship blossomed up in Minnesota. And eventually, they always seemed to be being trailed or tailed by authorities of some kind that seemed to want to know what this gentleman was up to. And that was a great frustration to him. And so one day the woman reports that they pulled up to a house, and with a tail behind him, he was pounding the steering wheel and saying, "I didn't do it, I didn't do it." But then he paused and he yelled, "I did it, I did it." And they looked at one another in astonishment that he had said those words, and they were, you know, they were still for a bit, and then they went on about their business as though it had never come up. But soon the relationship broke up. But I have all the details. I have pictures of them together. I have written communication. I have tickets, events they went to. I have receipts. I have everything the DCI would want to have to try to crack this case wide open with, and this would be the centerpiece, actually. This finding would be the puzzle piece that's really the centerpiece, and I've put a lot of puzzle pieces into the mosaic, but this would be the capper, and this would be the kind of thing that I think could lead to a no-body circumstantial evidence prosecution.
2: All right. Well, why don't you just simply call the Attorney General and ask to have a cold case look at it?
23: Well, I actually have reached out to them, and they say that the way it works, it's the same as the DCI or the FBI. The local Mason City Police Department owns this case. No one can go in on top of them, according to state law. It has to be at the request of the local department, and the county attorney had said that the Mason City, or that had said that the cold case unit was now involved in the case. He said that a while back when I was trying to get a file unsealed. But in reality, what he meant should have said was that he had consulted with the office to help fight my getting the information out of the file, because the cold case unit's never worked on it. I think they're going to end up working on it, because I think there's going to be public pressure now in Mason City for them to allow outsiders to come in and help get it done.
2: What attracted you to this case that you've been like, well, you know, this is not meant as an insult, but like a dog with a bone?
23: Well, yeah, I mean, I have a personal angle. First of all, Jody and I both worked at the former, well, what is now KGAN television. It was WMT years ago when I was there. That was both of us started very earlier in our careers at that television station. In addition to that, every market that Jody worked in, Cedar Rapids, eventually up in Alexandria, Minnesota, and then back at KIMT in Mason City, my company actually worked with those all three of those stations, and we coached Jody on her on-air work and tried to get rid of that Minnesotan accent, which would be the one thing that would hold her back in progressing up into larger markets.
2: Hmm. Oh, well, that's certainly very interesting. So you really are connected in that way. Okay, let's talk about the $100,000 before I let you go.
23: Absolutely. I put that out there a couple of times, and I decided to revive it for one more year through the end of, you know, through June 27th of this year, because I have found that it can make a difference. It just seems to spur reaction, even if people are not after the $100,000. But the vast majority of input that I get and tips are people that have no interest in trying to claim the money because they don't, you know, most of them don't know where her remains are. But I'm just hopeful that maybe it could tip the balance and that somebody that does know might be hungry enough for such a reward at this point and might come through here in the last few weeks before it expires.
2: All right. Well, we appreciate you, Steve. If anyone has a tip for you, where do they go?
23: Well, you can, I actually would encourage you to go to either the Mason City Police Department,
2: right,
23: or you can go to the DCI, the special agent in charge.
2: Well, Ryan, I appreciate you, Steve. I'm out of time, buddy, but I appreciate you. Very, very interesting and sad case. This is the Simon Conway Show.
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2: All across the great state of Iowa, it is the Simon Conway Show. Controversy surrounding one of the designated months. There's that going on. So Pride Month is a nationally recognized month in June since 1999. We've talked about months before. There is a, for example, Black History Month. I can tell you Morgan Freeman hates Black History Month, doesn't want there to be a Black History Month. There is not a Jewish History Month. I'm good with that, by the way. But I think all these things need to go away. Well, Tennessee has stuck their toe in the water today with Governor Bill Lee has signed House Joint Resolution 182. So that designates June as, and every June, by the way, as Nuclear Family Month, overlapping Pride Month. And what is Nuclear Family Month? It describes the structure as God's design for familial structure and the bedrock of the society since the creation of the world. That is what it is designed to do, and it is overseeing the fact of Pride Month. It just overlaps it. It's deliberate. You know it's deliberate, right? There's 12 months of the year you can pick. They picked this one. And I just wish all these things would go away. I just do. You know, when it comes to history, for example, what we're saying is to African Americans, Black History Month, what we're saying is your history isn't good enough to get into American history, so we're just going to create a separate category for you. So if you're good enough for American history, well, you can stay there. But also, if you weren't good enough, well, there's these other things that you did. As I said, Morgan Freeman hates it with a passion. Hates it. And I would equally hate a Jewish History Month. If you're good enough to get into American history, you don't need to separate that out for the people that were not quite good enough to get into American history. Some lesser achievement. I don't understand it. I don't understand it. I've said this so many times. All these things are divisive. The hyphen is divisive. It needs to go away. The sooner we are all American and not insert word hyphen American, the better off we're all going to be, aren't we? I mean, isn't that pretty obvious? I would think that was pretty obvious. So, Tennessee is like, yeah, Pride Month, not so much. We're going to do Nuclear Family Month, same time. What are they? Are they going to have parades of people walking down the street with their husbands and wives and kids all together holding hands? Kumbaya. Is that what we're doing? I honestly don't understand it. All these things are designed to divide us. That is the only thing they achieve. So anyway, there's that. This is the Simon Conway Show.

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1: 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Look for the signs and help stop the beetle.
0: Look up, look down, look around, look up, look down, look around. In the trees and on the ground, 'cause the ALB must be found.
1: Some signs of the ALB are dime-sized holes on tree trunks, a sawdust-like material called frass, and the beetle itself, with a long black body and white spots.